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0: soccer game at the same time as game 7 of the finals. That's why, guys. That's why it was an early game. I don't think it's going to happen again, so stop fretting about what time the game is being played at. It's also, it was a federal holiday. I don't know how many people worked yesterday. You know, people were off work yesterday. So, like, it all worked out well for Team USA. They won. The crowd was lively. Looked good on television. Are we winning the championship? I don't know. I don't think so. But I think if you were to say who's played the best through two games, and that's not, everyone's not played two games yet, I think we'd be one of the countries up there.
1: Yeah. Yeah. Yeah. Let me ask you about Pocatino, who, he said something very interesting that I read. Pocatino said, if you start in MLS and you haven't won a game in 3 months and you're at the bottom, what's the consequence if there's no promotion or relegation? No international competition. And then he goes on to say, American sports as a whole rewards losers. But soccer is different. If you reward those who don't win, if you don't have goals, if you don't have fight, if I lose, what happens? Nothing. They just fire the coach. Also, the American player is disciplined, but with a sense of complacency that isn't good in soccer. It took us a year and a half to change that mentality.
0: Ooh, I love this discussion.

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3: 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Glad you're with us. We are remote again today, live. We are at the BCAT, Basketball Coaches Association of Tennessee Ladies Hoops Fest. We were at the boys last week. We're at the Ladies Hoops Fest today. Real quick, got to get this out. Want to make sure I get this out. Just met Faith Edgiston of Bartlett High School in the lobby. Today's her birthday. Happy birthday, Faith. Hopefully you have some good basketball minutes out there today for Bartlett and make your birthday even better. What a great way to spend your birthday, Coach.
4: Absolutely, man. It's a wonderful birthday to play basketball and do what you love.
3: That's right. That's right. So, again, we are at the BCAT Girls Hoop Fest over here at Lebanon High School today and going to go wall-to-wall today with ladies basketball in the mid-state and in the state as well. So Coach Bruce Slatton, the director of BCAT, is going to join us just like he did last week at the boys. Corey Barrett of Lebanon Blue Devil Basketball will be here to talk to us. Wes Shapley of Bartlett, and then Mark Vaughn, Cumberland University Women's Basketball, is going to be joining us. Also, happy Father's Day weekend. Happy Father's Day to all the fathers out there tomorrow. Hope you have a great day. Something out there you think we need to know about, 615-737-1045. If you're on Twitter /X, give us a follow at Tate Matthews. That way you'll know who the guests are going to be each and every Saturday morning ahead of time. Also, we go back and post the links to the interviews if you missed one or if you want to share one. You can always find them there. All right, so that's the lineup. Normally we would do the news, but we're not doing the news today. But if we were, we would tell you. Don't know where to go this weekend. Real easy. Get to the corner of 3rd and Demumbrium. You'll see the six-story building, the diner in Nashville. That is the spot for you. Something on every floor. First floor looks like an old-school diner. Second floor, sports bar, theme space. Double-sided wall of TVs hang over the bar. Fourth and fifth, the stunning fine dining spaces, and then the sixth is the seafood floor. So, don't know where to go tomorrow for Father's Day? Go to the diner in Nashville. It does not disappoint. All right, Coach Slatton, last week was BCAT Boys Hoop Fest.
4: Yes.
3: This weekend, BCAT Girls Hoops Fest. How's it been? How's it been
4: the last couple days? It's been fabulous. We've had a lot of the best teams and players in the state in both events. And so it's been a great 6 days of basketball over the last two weekends.
3: You've seen a lot of basketball through the years. I love where the girls' game has gone in the state of Tennessee.
4: Absolutely.
3: This guy that's going to be on next, Coach Barrett's been a big part of that, where everywhere he's been.
4: Sure.
3: But I've always thought, I think the number one thing, I'm not a coach, you are, so I think the number one thing is the weight training that Correct. The women are doing now. I
4: yes.
3: feel like they look and play more athletic, and they're dang sure stronger.
4: Oh,
3: but women's basketball has gotten better in mid-state. What do you attribute
4: it
3: to?
4: Well, you know, a couple of reasons. Number one, it goes all the way back to Pat Summitt, with the establishment of the Lady Vols and the fact that, schools put such emphasis on girls' basketball because, you know, you think about it, I'm from the Upper Cumberland and all the great programs in the Upper Cumberland. And now the other parts of the state really have caught up with that area, and it's just a wonderful tournament as we go through the state tournaments every year. But I attribute it to the coaches. We've got some great women's coaches on the across the state right now, and they really push their kids They want them to have opportunities to play at the next level. That's why they're here. You know, so it's been fun to work with all those people. And, you know, we're excited about that.
3: Yes, it is. And just like last week, that's what this is about. Yes, we're here to play basketball and get some good reps in the summer, but really we want to get as many of these young ladies as we can noticed.
4: Yes.
3: And
4: yes.
3: we were talking before. A lot of college coaches through here the past 2 days.
4: Yeah, we've had about 80 college coaches come through, 75 to 80. You know, and they've been here all week. You know, I look at – there's several other events around the country going on this weekend with the girls. And, you know, I look at the college coaches that they're posting on their, you know, social media. And then I look at the ones that are coming to ours, and there's no comparison. We have more coaches come here because they respect the fact that Tennessee girls basketball is so good, and so they're here. And we had all the Division I's here in state that attended except for one. You know, we had several smaller schools that came through. So, you know, I think that the quality of girls basketball in Tennessee is well respected across the country. And you look at the rosters of the in-state schools, and they're dominated with Tennessee kids for the most part, you know, especially at the mid-major level. So it's, you know, there's just a lot of great talent with the girls basketball through here that have come through here this weekend.
3: That's great. I love it. Yeah, when the coaches are here, college coaches are here, they can't make contact with athletes, or can they?
4: Well, they can't. You know, they have to, like, we have separate seating for the college coaches from the fans. You know, and they, now I'm sure that there's a bump into going back and forth to the concession stand or something.
3: Yeah,
4: you know,
3: but that's just all by chance.
4: Like, yeah, that's all by chance.
3: It's just a coincidence.
4: It's completely coincidental. You know, that's stuff like that's going to happen. You can't really – you try to keep it from happening, but it doesn't – there's no way to stop it. But, you know, the college coaches are pretty good. They you know, they want to be down on the floor, close to the floor, where the kids can see their logos and stuff like that and know that they're there watching those kids play. And so it's it is good for them. So
3: I love it.
4: Yeah.
3: So we're going to go till when today?
4: We're done at about 1 o'clock today. Yeah, I think our last game's at noon. It's a short day today. The girls' event's set up a little different than the boys. The NCAA goes Thursday through Saturday with the girls. It's Friday through Saturday with the boys. The boys, we had a lot more teams that wanted to play on that last day than what we had girls. I think we've got about 15, 16, 18 teams playing today. Last week with the boys on the last day, we had about 45 or 50. So it's a little different approach. And then being Father's Day tomorrow, a lot of people.

0: the crew, you know, we always call it the seen versus the unseen, right? Like, you come to one of these things and you enjoy it, and, but you don't understand how much on the back end is got to be done.
1: Absolutely.
0: So this thing runs. So,
1: yeah, and you know, the thing, you know, everybody sees the games, right?
0: Right.
1: They don't know that this is a year-long process.
0: Right.
1: We will literally take about a week off, and then we're working on, starting first part of July, we'll be working on next year's camps. And then we're also working on our coaches' clinic for September, and you know, and it's just kind of a never-ending process. And I had a, you know, when I was coaching, you know, the association's really grown over the last 10 years, and I had a several years ago I had a couple of older coaches from that were in the Michigan Basketball Coaches Association, and they said, well, you'll never know how quickly your association grows until you have a couple of retired coaches that are willing to put in the time and dedicate the time to growing the association just for the benefit of the current coaches. So when I got out of coaching and was able to devote a little more time to the BCAT, man, it's grown from about 500 members to 1,700, and we got these events going, and you know, and Tate, we've played over the last two weekends, at the end of the day today, we will have played 510 games in our boys and girls events. We'll have hosted over 200 college coaches through both events. So, you know, it's just a great opportunity for our kids and coaches to have their players, you know, evaluated, and to be a part of a great association. And we feel lucky that we've been able to build it into what we have today. This is our 20th year, and you know, it's grown incrementally through every year.
0: Appreciate it, man.
1: Yes, sir. We appreciate you coming out.
0: Yeah, I'm always in. This is fun. I love it. Plus, well, I love that you can hear the.
1: Oh,
0: I want a parent to be yelling at the ref or something. Maybe we pick up.
1: It's
0: on
1: just
0: that's the one thing we're missing.
1: We're early in the game. It's coming, but you know, it's great to hear the buzzers and the whistles and the shoes squeaking,
0: yes,
1: man. And the kids
0: and
1: are playing
0: bouncing.
1: Hard and ball bouncing. Yeah, so it's good, man. So hey, it's good to hear that in June. We'll hear it again in about 4 months,
0: that's
1: five
0: right.
1: months. So
0: that's
1: anyway,
0: right.
1: Tate, thank you so much. Appreciate you.
0: Appreciate you all having right. us. Stick
1: right,
0: around.
1: Man.
0: Pop in and out whenever you want to.
1: All right, thanks, man.
0: Coach Bruce Slatton. Again, the director of the BCAT, the Basketball Coaches Association of Tennessee. Again, we're here at Lebanon High School for Hoops Fest, the ladies' version. Ladies Hoops Fest, BCAT. And we're going to talk to Coach Corey Barrett of Lebanon Devilette Basketball, right, here at Lebanon High School. So before we go, we also got to remind you about the TACA, the Tennessee Athletic Coaches Association, somebody that the BCAT works very closely with, hand in hand, but the Tennessee Athletic Coach Association wants to remind everybody to make sure their membership is current and updated in the July 1, when the 26-27 membership kicks over. So $52 per membership if you get 15 or more from a school, $45. 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You'll see the blue button, and you'll be able to get there. It's really simple. We'll be right back. Coach Corey Barrett, Lebanon Lady Devil Basketball, right here on High School Sports Saturday, 104.5 The Zone.
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12: That's right.
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11: 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We got Coach Corey Barrett, Lebanon High School Devilette Basketball. Good morning, Coach. How you doing?
12: I'm doing wonderful. Been on with you so many times, but I'm glad to see you're here at the L with us.
11: That's right. Respect. I saw that out there. Respect the L. Kind of like that's a little bit. Doesn't Louisville use that a little bit?
12: A little bit, and we got welcome to the AL over there in the student section.
11: Yep.
12: Over there, you know. So that's gym is. It's I love this gym.
11: Y'all have done a great job.
12: I'm telling you, it's just a Coach McDowell and I. We just have such a good time together, and we're basketball season never stops.
11: Well, I was going to say that I think nobody runs tournaments and clinics more than you two. So y'all are in this gym a lot.
12: We are, and the thing we have such a great relationship. You know, a lot of places don't have the girls and boys coaches that may not, you know, you may not get along together like we do. We don't always agree, but we always are for each other, and we work so good together. And he's one of my best friends, and not just, you know, in basketball, but off the floor as well. So, you know, here at Lebanon, we've got a special place. We're fortunate enough to have, you know, the school system, the backing with our administration and our central office. You know, Jeff Luttrell, who's he's going out as the director and is retiring, and then we got Travis Mayfield, who's coming in, who used to be the principal at Wilson Central. They help our schools so much and our athletic program so much, and they allow us and give us the resources and opportunities to be successful.
11: That's always nice when the leadership's pro-athletic.
12: Absolutely.
11: Especially that position. Hey, I want to talk about this. You've been doing it a long time, had a lot of great teams through the years at different locations. The shot clock, we talked about it last week with Coach Welch, but the shot clock as far as in the women's game. Are you all excited? You happy about it?
12: Yeah, really excited.
11: Okay.
12: Really excited. And, you know, and I think, you know, there's always been this, you know, different discussions and different things. You know, the what people have perceived as a negative is obviously the cost and the operation and things like that. But I think as we've gotten more information out there, the cost is not near as much as what it's perceived. And then if you look at here, we've had, you know, 105, 106 teams. Playing, you know, probably 250 games here in the last 3 days. And I don't see, here at this place, I'm not seeing anybody where they're yelling at a shot clock operator about messing it up. So we've had to reset it a few times and stuff like that. And these are all my players that are running these shot clocks. So, and we brought them in. We started 11 on Thursday, and we made sure they were here at 10:15 and put them through a quick tutorial.
11: Yeah.
12: And so, you know, and like I said, it's not very hard with the way the high school is set up. It's not the same as the college or the pros where it may reset to a 14 or a 15. Any reset always goes back to the 35. So that kind of keeps it simple as well.
11: Yeah, yeah. Have you noticed? I know you've gotten to watch some, but you've also been coaching, working, you know, running the tournament. Have you noticed any shot clock violations?
12: I've heard the buzzer go off two or three times in the gym. Like, really. In my four games that we've played, we didn't have any shot clock violations. And the latest we took a kick out three with 1 second left.
11: Sweet.
12: Now, there were still 2 minutes left in the third quarter. Our kids did stop when they heard that buzzer. So that'll be a little bit of an adjustment there. But that's, you know, that's nothing that won't be fixed in the first practice.
11: Yeah. You talk to a lot of coaches throughout the state. Do they – you think – what percentage would you put on it is excited about this?
12: I would say it's going to be on the upwards of 70%.
11: Yeah.
12: You know, our BCAP polls that we've had the last 2 years has been in the 80s of the responses. You know, and that's – you know, obviously that doesn't cover everyone because everybody doesn't necessarily respond to the surveys and stuff. And then when Coach McDowell and some of the other BCAP members – we're getting the proposal together and the surveys through all the districts, it averaged, there was not a district in the state of Tennessee that was below 50%. So every district that was, and everyone was represented, was at least between 55 and like 81%.
11: Yeah.
12: So, you know, there obviously there'll be some, and there'll be some kinks to work out, just like anything. But I think that's the way the game is moving, and it's not necessarily about the college game. It's just about... The game itself is faster, as I think for what officials will figure out, some of the stuff will be easier for them, like the 10-second backcourt. The subjective counting by, you know, maybe you've got a referee that counts kind of fast, maybe you have a referee that kind of counts kind of slow. Well, you'll be able to see it on the shot clock.
11: Right.
12: So when it gets to 25 seconds, that's 10 seconds if you're not in the backcourt. So some of those things like that, it'll make it even easier for officials to manage the game.
11: I like that.
12: Yeah.
11: I like that a lot. That was good.
12: Yeah. I mean, I think, too, just to elaborate, you know, the it's going to challenge strategy. It's going to challenge your coaches for situations. You know, if you get a ball knocked out on the sideline and you've got 4 seconds on the shot clock, well, you know, typically a lot of times somebody just throw it out and then run an offense or something like that. Man, you've got to have something you can go to.
11: Right.
12: And I think that's going to challenge the IQ of the coaches and players, which I think in turn will make the game better. And I've always said, good coaches, good players, good teams are going to find ways to do it.
11: Yeah, they're going to figure it out. Hey, there's been some really good players through here the past couple days.
12: Yeah.
11: Really good.
12: It's one
11: really, really good.
12: That's
11: one.
12: Right. That's right. You know, we'll start with Halen Ayers. You know, and she didn't get to play. She didn't get to play because she just got back from USA, and she had a little bit of a fingernail issue that and it's not like a fingernail where a coach says, "Well, they hurt their fingernail and they're out." You know, it was something a little bit more serious than that. And that actually the USA doctor had to go back in and kind of fix that. So she was out, but her team came. You know, and her top three schools are Vandy and UConn and Texas. And you know, and Vandy was here in the stands watching her sit in street clothes the other day while her team was playing. And you know, you've got Layla Downs Darden from McEwen, who you know that's got an offer from MTSU and is average. I think she averaged 30 something points a game at McEwen, and you know, just one of the best players in the state. You've got Kinsley Owen from Silverdale, one of the most dynamic guards that I've seen in a while. Her speed and quickness and elevation and things, and she's got offers from Texas, Iowa State, and many others. You look at Webb School and Bell Buckle. You got McKinley Bacon, who's also a top 100 kid in the 28 class. You got Skylar Warden from King's Academy. that a guard that's we played them last year. I know how good she is, and I know she was turning some heads. I talked to several college coaches here over the course of the last few days, and she's turned a lot of heads. You got Grace Christian, Abby Roberts, who just committed to Western Carolina just last week. Yep, the Catamounts. That's right.
11: And that's where my buddy Ava Jarrett is. AJ.
12: That's
11: Tim.
12: Right.
11: She's
12: that's right.
11: Catamount. So
12: yeah. Yeah.
11: That'd be good.
12: A really good player, Ava Jarrett. Now
11: shoot. She can fill it up.
12: Yes, we played them last year, and she was. I mean, she was tough to stop. We were able to beat them. You know, Becky and I go back a long way, and we had a war with them here at Thanksgiving, and what a great season they had.
11: They did.
12: You know, and they were here as well playing. I'll move into the teams a little bit too, and you got over there at Page, Jordan Porter. Yesterday, I'll give you a quick story. I was watching. It was Webb School and Page yesterday, and they had a war, a barn burner, and Webb was up one with about, I don't know, maybe 12 seconds to go and had the ball. Well, they turn it over, and Jordan Porter hits a contested three with about 7 seconds to go, and Webb gets it out quick and hits a buzzer beater to tie it to send it into overtime. And then it's sudden death overtime here at BCAT, you know. And they go up and get the tip. Well, Jordan Porter cuts in front of one of the Webb kids to steals it and attacks the rim and gets fouled, goes to the free throw line, hits a free throw. I mean, the whole crowd was going nuts here.
11: That's
12: man.
11: Awesome. But, was it in the main gym?
12: Yeah, well, yeah, it was right over. Yeah. Yeah. I mean, it was. There was probably 250 people and probably 40 college coaches watching that game yesterday. So, but we've had a lot of games like that. And it's just been a great event. And I'll be remiss if I didn't talk about how good our Wilson County girls basketball teams are.
11: Yeah.
12: You know, we've got the ones that host. You got Green Hill, who won, I think, 30 games this year. You got Mount Juliet, who was in the sub-state and actually won our district. And, you know, I think they won 24, 25. We won 25 games. Wilson Central won right at 20 games. And then Watertown won, I think they won 22 or 23 games, was in the region semis. And you look at those schools and the work that's been done by the coaches here and the importance of it. And I think it's just great for us to showcase our schools and bring out all this, to be able to bring in all this talent here to Wilson County. And it's just been a blessing.
11: And the growth of Mount Juliet in Lebanon is a great place to have it now. There's plenty of hotels. There's plenty of restaurants. There's plenty to do. You can be in Nashville without being in Nashville.
12: Yeah.
11: Like, it's just – I would think that the teams that have to stay overnight, I would think they've told you they've loved this experience and like being in this part of the –
12: Oh, yeah.
11: Of the mid-state.
12: And it, what's great is when the coaches, you know, they'll come to me and ask me, hey, where do we need to go eat? And just being able to spread that out to all of our local businesses that help us during the year. And stuff like that, and to see, I was in Outback the other night, and I said, you guys had an influx of people. I said, yeah, man, there's been a bunch of girls basketball teams here. I said, we've been hosting that, you know, and I've sent several over here, you know, and along with all the other restaurants and stuff too, and you know, and it's just a great thing for our community, and it continues to grow. And again, we're 20 minutes from the airport, so it's easy to get to, and I think our Chamber of Commerce and everybody here in Wilson County is just they're ecstatic about the growth and about the prosperity and then about the spike that we were able to have a small part in by bringing all these teams and people in.
11: I love it. You gonna stick around when we talk to Coach Shapley?
12: Absolutely, absolutely.
11: All right. Hey, before we go, football players out there or parents of football players, we've been telling you for several months now, but need to remind you every week. But if you are a football player and you want to do some training on the side or in the off season to improve your game, try to get to college, wherever it is that you want to go, the D1 Football Academy is for you. 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You all know the one. 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That's 734-320-3141. We'll be right back live remote at the BCAT Hoop Fest at Lebanon High School. 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
12: That's right.
11: Is going to be joining us. 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
11: 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We got Coach Corey Barrett still with us, head women's basketball coach at Lebanon High School, where we're live at BCAT Hoop Fest, and Coach Wes Shapley of Bartlett. What, Coach, forgive me, I should know, what the Bartlett what? What are y'all?
14: Panthers.
11: Are you the Lady Panthers, the Pantherettes? What are y'all? Just the Panthers?
14: The girls are the Lady Panthers. I'm a Panther.
11: Gotcha. So.
12: Big Bartlett, right, man.
14: Big Bartlett, man.
11: We're going to start calling you Big Pantherette. Anyways, yeah. Glad you're here, man.
14: Thanks for having me.
11: Me and Coach Barrett talked about it in the last segment, but you're at Bartlett. West Tennessee, Memphis, you all are one of the top programs in the state in both men's and women's basketball. Yep. But was asking Coach Barrett, and he did a great job with it, which I knew he would. But where shot clock, are y'all for, y'all happy about it, excited about it, or got passed, so we're going to deal with it, but
14: well, we,
11: it wouldn't have been our preference.
14: We made the official proposal, so we better be happy for it.
11: I would say you're happy about it.
14: If not, then there's probably a problem there. But, no, we're excited about it. You know, we're trying to prepare kids for what's next.
11: Yeah.
14: You know, and I
15: agree.
14: The shot clock does nothing but that. I think it also, you know, provides a little bit of a different game at the high school level. You know, when you look at, you know, the scholastic experience, it's always about, you know, growing and understanding academics at a deeper level and kind of, you know, add more rigor. The shot clock does that athletically, I think, for basketball. I mean, I think it fits. You know, so I think it's a good situation.
11: You're right. I think I don't remember the exact quote, but I mean, if you're going to play with it when you go to college, these kids want to go to college. Why would we not play with it now?
14: That's right.
11: You know, so yeah. Well, and now not where you are, but Coach Barrett and Coach Slatton both said, you know, the people that the detractors from it. One thing, a big part of it is cost, which I kind of understand, but I don't. It's really not as expensive as I think what most people for think sure. It's going to be, right? But
14: yeah.
11: In Memphis, is that if there is a concern, is that part of the concern there? Have you heard that? Or
14: certainly, yeah. I think it's some of the, you know, schools that don't have as many financial resources as some of us, you know, there's definitely a concern there, and I understand that. I also think there's a lot of resources, and there's people that are willing to help. There's people that want to help. There's, you know, there's people in the Memphis community that want to help.
11: Will the Grizz can and will the Grizzlies help?
14: They definitely can.
11: We're putting them on notice.
14: You know, I don't know if they will, but I think it's something that has to be tapped into, and I think, you know, an organization like TSSAA, you know, an organization of their, you know, capacity, I mean, that for sure is something that I think would be a good opportunity for them to capitalize on, a opportunity to partner with the Grizzlies to be able to, you know, to help be able to provide financial resources to help offset that.
12: And I think, too, with the implementation being a four-year plan, that allows for your public schools to write it into their school system budgets.
11: Right.
12: You know, just like when they put the three-point line in, or change the coaching box, or put the, you know, the football clocks in and things like that, they're able to write those in, and that's a drop in the bucket to any school system just to be putting shot clocks, installing shot clocks and stuff too.
14: Certainly.
11: I said it last week with Coach Slatton and Coach Welch. If that is too expensive,
12: right,
11: then there's a bigger – somebody's not running the athletic budget right.
12: Right,
11: you know what I'm
12: right.
11: saying? I understand the manning it. You know, that's going to be – I know that's going to be work and finding people to do it. But if you can't come up within 4 years the funds to do this, then somebody else needs to be running your budget.
12: And at worst, you're sharing it. Yeah, at worst, you're sharing it with girls and boys at almost all schools. So it's not – you're paying half the cost, even if you had to pay it, you know. Yeah.
11: Hey, so y'all, I don't even know if I've asked you this before, but how long have you been coaching women's basketball?
14: I'm going into year 11.
11: Year 11, okay. When, what made y'all get into the women's game?
12: I'll tell you, you know, Rick Ensel. I mean,
11: pretty,
12: you know,
11: pretty good answer.
12: You know, I mean, when I was a kid, I would go, because obviously, you know, my stepdad was Rick Ensel's brother, so we would go to Eaglette games back when I was 9 and 10 years old. And you know, you go and you see the, you go to the Rick's Grill in Shelbyville, and you used to have the best of the U.S. tournament, and a household named Lisa Leslie was playing from Morningside, California.
11: That's pretty cool.
12: And I, you know, I was, you know, like I said, I was 9, 10 years old, and I see this 6'5" phenom, you know, and I'm like, man, this thing is cool. And then I remember going to Bradley Central for a game with Shelbyville, and Jody Adams was playing then, who's now the head coach at Bradley Central. Ended up going to UT, and I just remember those atmospheres and those games, and I think that kind of sparked my love for the women's game in general. And of course, I started out coaching boys, and then when I had the opportunity to start out to coach girls, man, I took it and ran with it, and he provided me with that opportunity.
11: What about you, Coach?
14: Yeah, so I said I would never would coach girls basketball. I wasn't interested. I was, you know, young, stubborn. I was coaching on the boys' side, and I actually went from Bartlett as a boys' assistant coach to Arlington High School as a boys' assistant to help my high school coach. And the girls' job came open, and, you know, they reached out and they're like, hey, would you be interested? And I'm like, no chance. You know, I'm right where I want to be. I'm coaching what I want to be coaching. You know, several people that I had talked to, they're like, man, you're crazy. You need to take that job because of the opportunity that's there. It took about 2 to 3 weeks of arm twisting and decided, okay, you know, hey, I do want my own program. I do want to be a head coach. Like, let me just take a stab at it. Well, little did I know, you know, we had two girls that went in that group that went on to play at University of Memphis, one that played at University of Cincinnati and Georgia Tech. We were really good, really fast, and I fell in love with it. I fell in love with the kids, you know, fell in love with, you know, just girls and guys. They're different in terms of, you know, how they process the game, how they take the game. Girls, you know, they'll run through the wall for you. They will listen. They want to hear what you've got. They want to be coached. You know, on the guys' side, you just don't get that level of buy-in and trust. You know, and for somebody that, you know, wants to make an impact, that, you know, the opportunity to be able to impact and have kids that want to be impacted, like the ladies that I've coached.
0: Yep.
14: It's been really good. And, you know, I've been fortunate enough. I mean, in the last 10 years, I've had some of the best that have come out of the 901, yep, you know, play for me. And it's, you know, it's been fantastic.
12: Facts.
11: Facts. We like to talk food on this show.
14: Yep.
11: Don't we, Coach Barry?
12: Absolutely.
14: Who's got the real barbecue?
11: Nah, man, that's too easy.
14: Okay.
11: Who's got the best tamales?
14: Oh my gosh!
11: In Memphis,
14: Blue City Cafe.
11: That's right, baby.
14: Are you serious,
11: Chef Larry? Man,
14: hey, come on! Hey, Blue City, baby, it's fantastic.
12: Let's go,
11: now, Blue City.
14: Now,
11: okay,
14: let me.
11: And everybody thinks you go in there and you order ribs and barbecue. Right. That's what rookies do.
14: Rookies.
11: You order the grilled skillet shrimp. The garlic shrimp.
14: I don't get the shrimp, but
11: and
14: I do get the
11: you
14: tamales.
11: You get the tamales.
14: Going with the six.
11: With the six pack. Comes with a side of chili.
14: Yes. It's fantastic.
11: we're kindred spirits. You didn't even know it.
12: All right, Wes,
11: By the way, since we're talking food, and I'm sure Coach Wild's listening, there's still no RSJ sighting yet. We've yet to see RSJ in the building.
12: That's
11: we
12: right.
11: do know
12: That's
11: he's
12: right.
11: in the. We do know he is somewhere in the area, but still not seen him in the box.
12: Hey,
11: all right, go
12: did.
11: Ahead, Coach.
14: Corky's tamales. Hey, they're a close second.
11: They're good, but they're not number.
14: They're
11: one.
14: They're not, but they're a close second. And
11: so if
14: they're fantastic.
11: If, happy birthday, Faith. If let me put it in women's basketball terms here. If we're talking tamales, comparing it to women's basketball in 2020, okay? Corky's is Arlington. Lebanon is Blue City.
14: No, we got that flip.
12: No doubt.
14: Hey, they're close, but like, we agreed the Blue City was the best, so that would be the Arlington of the bunch. Now, they've got South Memphis tamales, too. I've not had one of those. It's on my list, but they don't particularly like me in South Memphis, I don't think, because I'm from the north side of town. But, you know,
11: well, I'm sure it has something to do with
14: you know,
11: the people that are showing
12: absolutely.
11: Up to play the basketball at Bartlett.
12: Hey,
11: I'm sure that
12: right.
11: might have something
12: that's
11: to do with
12: right.
11: it.
14: We both need to get us a South Memphis tamale and see what that's about.
11: I'm in, man. I'll be there in a couple weeks. Be good.
14: Yeah.
11: Well, appreciate you being a part, man. Really excited about the shot clock for the women's game. I know it didn't really matter the level you all are playing at. You're not holding the ball anyways, but I think it's cool. And I was talking to Coach Slatton earlier. The women's game has gotten so much better. I think you all will know, y'all are the ones that did it, but I think the amount of weight and strength training that you all do now in the women's game, I think it's made them more athletic. Dang sure made them stronger, you know, but I just love watching that part of it. Is that a big – do you agree with that? Is that a big part of your program?
14: 100%.
11: I know it is.
14: Yeah. So I'm going to shout my strength guy out, Andrew Monte. He came to us from Mercyhurst, Pennsylvania. He was at Miami, University of Miami, coached with Jim Larinaga down there, was helped at Memphis under Penny's staff. Unbelievable strength and conditioning guy. He's totally changed the game for our kids. And that edge that he's given us, totally, again, you know, trying to get – prepped for next level.
11: Yep.
14: You know, strength conditioning does that. Shot clock does that. You know, the skill development aspect. I mean, all that stuff together. Yeah.
11: I love it. It's fun to have you on, man.
14: Man, appreciate it.
11: When I'm in Memphis, we'll go.
14: Hook up. Let's go.
11: We'll try them out.
14: Yeah. We'll go 3 days. We'll go Blue City, Corky's, and South Memphis.
12: All right. I'm in.
14: I'm in.
11: And if we're talking Italian, Echo.
14: Man.
11: Trust me on
14: hey,
11: that.
14: Pete and Sam's.
0: We got to get together.
15: It's old school.
12: We can't forget a steak either. We gotta have to get a steak too.
15: But if you're a real G, Pete and Sam's.
11: Pete and Sam's. Well, I'm a G.
15: It's different. Okay. Side porch for the steak.
12: All right.
15: Hey,
12: that's right.
15: I got to throw that one in there for my brother-in-law.
12: Let's
15: I'd
12: do
15: probably
12: it.
15: Get disowned.
11: Coach Barrett, thanks.
12: Yes, sir. Yes, sir. Appreciate it.
11: I really
12: it.
11: Appreciate it. Y'all have a great rest of the time.
15: Appreciate it.
11: Good luck this season. Hopefully, we'll get to see you two meet in the glass house.
15: Big Barlet.
12: Let's hope so. Nah, Devilettes. Devilettes,
15: Big
12: baby.
15: Big Barlet.
11: I think there's a picture of a ring or something. Anyways, we'll talk about that next time we're on the radio. Hey, the Gateway Tire of Franklin, right in the heart of Cool Springs, 1021 West McEwen. 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Oil change, brake work, they do it all. You drop it off and you go shopping or you go eat or you go do both. Let Garth and the boys take care of you, and they will call you, and you go pick it up, and you're on your way. The Gateway Tire Franklin. 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
11: Welcome back to High School Sports Saturday. We are live at Lebanon High School at the BCAT Ladies Hoop Fest. And we're up here in Wilson County. We're going to finish up with the head women's basketball coach of the Cumberland Phoenix, my man, Coach Mark Vaughn. Coach, good morning.
15: Good morning. What's going on?
11: You looking good. Hey, this is a pretty big week. Father's Day tomorrow, and it's your anniversary today.
15: It is. And,
11: you and your lovely bride have been married a whole, what, 6 years?
15: 6 years.
11: 6 years.
15: Yep, she stuck with me that long.
11: Oh, so. To be young and in love.
15: Yeah. You know, and she knew at a young age I was going to coach basketball, so I'm sitting in a gym.
11: Yes.
15: And she's taking our son, who's two, to the zoo. And then I got a couple of visits today, and then we'll go try to find something to eat.
11: Outstanding. And then what are we doing for Father's Day? Because you are a father now.
15: Yeah. Hopefully not in the gym for a day.
11: Chilling.
15: But we'll figure it out. Yeah, probably just go to the park, play some ball with the kid. So just hang out.
11: I like it. Hey, going into year three as the head coach, love what's going on over at Cumberland University, just like Lebanon as a city, really. A lot of things happening, man. It's an exciting place, great atmosphere and vibe that we got going on over there, and I know that's something that that you're really bringing to the women's program as well. We're on the trajectory up.
15: For sure.
11: And it's an exciting time to be a Lady Phoenix, right?
15: Yeah, it is. And, you know, Cumberland's a special place. And the area itself, like with this, with the BCAT, you don't have to go very far to find talent. And that's one thing that made the job pretty intriguing coming from West Tennessee. So, love the area. It's got good schools for my son growing up. And my wife loves her job, so it couldn't be going any better.
11: So when you come to one of these tournaments or showcases, I guess, this wouldn't be called a tournament, would it?
15: Yeah, showcase.
11: Showcase, maybe. What is it? You know, we have a lot of parents that listen. We have a lot of athletes that listen. What are you looking for? Obviously, you're wanting to see if they can play, but
15: right.
11: There's other things that we're looking at, right?
15: Obviously, it all starts from what your team needs, like what you're going to lose the next year. But besides on-the-court abilities, you just see who's a good teammate, how they react to when bad things happen, because you're not going to win every game. You're not going to get every call. So just making sure that they're even keel. And then you kind of start the relationship here. And then so I'll find some kids and I'll follow them to their high school games all year. And because when you sign the kid, you sign the family as well. So you got to make sure they come from a good family. And that's really, it's all about building relationships.
11: So with the portal now, how has that affected Cumberland? You know,
15: it's 50-50. I don't live in the portal a lot. I do enjoy having high school kids. And some of them get put on the back burner.
11: Not to interrupt you, but why? Yeah. Why?
15: I feel like you can kind of mold them. But that still comes from good high school programs. Like Lebanon's a good high school program, Upperman, Cookeville, Wilson Central. I mean, everything right here is good programs, right? So you try to get them from there, but I really don't get in the portal a lot unless it's a kickback kid that I've already recruited, and then they go D1 or D2, and it's not everything they thought it was going to be.
11: Right.
15: And then, you know, I might get a text around Christmas. So
11: you already the relationship's already there.
15: Right, and then that's why you got to start with that.
11: And can they in the portal now? They can come down, go back up. None of that matters anymore.
15: To my knowledge, yeah, they can go all over.
11: Once you come down, you can go back up if you want.
15: Correct.
11: Right? Yeah. That's what
15: and, you know, sometimes when you recruit kids, you just have to tell them because other schools will come. I say poach, which is kind of a bad word, but they'll come talk to your kids and try to get them to move up.
11: It's poaching.
15: Yeah, you're right. but I tell kids, too, when I recruit them, I'm not going to stop you from a better opportunity.
11: Right. Yeah.
15: But I'm also ignorant enough to think, if I can get you in my program, you're going to like it so much you're not going to want to leave.
11: Right. So. No, we had Coach Evans on last week, man. Y'all take care of your kids and your athletes.
15: It's a
11: great place. It's a great place to go. I don't know what you can and can't say. So, you know what I'm saying? Somebody who wants to continue to play, they want to play college basketball.
15: Correct.
11: Now, obviously, you got to be good enough. But what would be your pitch? Can you do this? I should have probably asked you.
15: My pitch to a recruit?
11: Yeah.
15: Man, it's I'm just myself.
11: Why would I come here to play women's basketball? I've seen it. I know.
15: Yeah, I try to sell myself first because I want them to get to know Mark before they know Coach Vaughn. Because I only got to be that guy for 2 hours a day in the gym. It's just what we said, relationships. And obviously the Mid-South, the conference we're in, is the best conference in NAIA.
11: Yeah.
15: There's seven of us. We're all ranked in the top 25 or receiving votes all year. So, high-level basketball, and I'm kind of bougie on the road. You know, like I stay in nice hotels, we're going to eat good. big time's where you make it, man. And I love the opportunity that I got here. And this is home, so I don't plan on going anywhere.
11: Have you been watching – have you been paying attention to the – I know you're looking at the kids, but, like, have you been paying attention to – the shot clock is here. Obviously, that's, you know, new for us. Have you noticed any – has it changed anything at all?
15: Yes and no. Obviously, they have to get used to playing with it, right? So when you just start it the first time, I've seen a lot of shot clock violations.
11: Right.
15: But I think it's good for the game.
11: I think 100%.
15: I mean, I've been to high school games where a team's up 8. It's 8-2, and then they go 4 corners and just hold it, and you're like,
11: right, that's no good.
15: It's hard. It's hard.
11: He's
15: to
11: here.
15: Recruit. It's hard to recruit the legend.
11: The legend. The legend, Coach Jimmy Mack, is in the building.
7: Well, no. Okay. So, but both Coach Barrett and Coach Shapley were talking about. They're like, they're going to have to play with it when they get to college, so they might as well. Okay. So, obviously, right now they're not. When they get to you, how long is that? Is that a?
15: Not really.
7: Yeah. Okay.
15: But I'll say this too: like most kids that can play at the college level, right? Like they have enough of an IQ where.
7: Right. It's not a long learning curve.
15: Every time we walk in the gym on a road trip, I ask my point guard where the shot clock is before we go back in there out of the locker room. So they should know.
7: So what is if when you if you see a young lady here that let's say she's going to be a potential Cumberland women's basketball player, you know, here are the things that I really want to see you in your senior year really stress on. What are, you know, obviously we got to be able to dribble. We got to be able to shoot. You know what I'm saying?
15: Like,
7: what are some things that you want to see the high school level get a little bit better at?
15: I think our non-negotiables, like, you got to be able to guard. I love when kids are like, I'm a three guard. I'm like, no, you're not. You can't guard a three.
7: Right.
15: So you are what you can guard. But again, I think it goes back to how they react to certain situations. Because you don't want – everyone can be a good teammate when it's going good.
7: Right.
15: Right? But, like, in real life and especially in the Mid-South basketball, like, you're going to get punched in the face.
7: Right.
15: So are you going to be a bad teammate when that happens, when they need you the most? Because I don't want people like that going to war with me every night.
7: Well, and also as much time as you all spend together, like, I don't want that in my locker room. I don't want that on my bus. I don't want that in my program.
15: At all. I don't want to be around it. Like, it's just – you know, I want to enjoy.
7: Not worth it.
15: No, I want to enjoy going to practice too. So, just how they react to things, and then being a good teammate. So, that's really the. Once I find out their basketball abilities, then I'll start looking for those things.
7: Yep. I was asking them earlier. The women, they have been now for a while, but I mean, it's getting serious now. I think the amount of time that the women's teams are spending in the weight room now on speed and strength and conditioning. I don't know why we still put the word conditioning in there. Speed and strength.
15: Yeah, no conditioning.
7: I think it's really changed the game, man, the women's game. And I love it, right? I mean.
15: Yeah, bigger, faster, stronger, right?
7: Bigger. So you hear that started in football, right? But it's the same thing.
15: I mean, it is.
7: It doesn't matter what it is.
15: Explosive first steps. Being able to actually get off the ground and go rebound it.
7: Yeah.
15: You know, pure hand strength, ball strength when you're getting pressed. I mean, it matters. And we're lucky at Cumberland. We got full-time strength and conditioning coaches. So, and, you know, sometimes women develop later than guys do. So I'll get a girl that is a freshman and she comes in her junior year and doesn't even look like the same person.
7: Right.
15: I wish I could take credit for that, but I can't. It's our strength and conditioning coaches.
7: You can take credit for it.
15: I mean, I make them go, I guess.
7: Yep. Man, this has been fun. I've wanted to do it for a while. I'm glad it worked out. I know it was your anniversary.
15: Yeah.
7: Or is your anniversary, so. But
15: yeah. Well, I appreciate it, man.
7: Mama will, she's okay with
15: she's
7: it.
15: She's listening.
7: Okay. Yeah, I know. But she.
15: Yeah.
7: Don't want to make her mad on the anniversary.
15: No, you wouldn't have seen me, dude.
7: That's right.
15: I wouldn't have been there.
7: But yeah, man, we're excited for it. We got about a minute. Give us an early scouting report on the 2026, 2027. What, do y'all go by Lady Phoenix or just Phoenix?
15: Lady Phoenix.
7: Okay. Give us the 1 minute scouting report on the Phoenix.
15: Well,
7: Lady Phoenix.
15: I can tell you what we're going to do. We're going to play fast, get up a lot of shots, pick you up full court, and we're just going to compete every night. So I'm excited about the group we got coming in, a lot of local kids. From Wilson County and just anywhere in Middle Tennessee. So hopefully some people can get out and catch some games. And if you want to, shoot us an email, and I'll make sure that everybody can get in and throw out some T-shirts or something.
7: That'd be good.
15: Absolutely.
7: It's a fun place to watch.
15: It is.
7: Dallas Floyd Arena.
15: It is, and it's loud, baby.
7: It's loud, baby. Hey, thanks for being here, man.
15: Absolutely.
7: This was fun.
15: I appreciate
7: We'll do it
15: you.
7: Again come basketball season. That's it for today. Again, we are – live on remote at the BCAT Lady Hoops Fest at Lebanon High School. A lot of good basketball. Wrapping up today, I think they're going to go to about 1 o'clock today. So if you're in the area and you want to see some good basketball, come on by Lebanon and check it out. And happy Father's Day weekend to everybody. Happy anniversary to my man, Coach Vaughn. But thanks to Coach Bruce Slatton, Corey Barrett, Wes Shapley, Coach Mark Vaughn. Appreciate you. for listening. We'll be back next week. And up next, Forklift Systems Football Saturday with the coach. Happy Father's Day. See you next weekend.

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2: Well, good morning and welcome into Forklift Systems Football Saturday, mid-June. What's happening out there? We're going to be talking about it today. A lot going on. Don't forget, Father's Day tomorrow. Hopefully some of my grandchildren and my two sons are listening, but probably not. Anyway, a lot to get into. Dennis Dodd will join us in the second hour, and boy, are there some things popping in the NCAA right now. We're going to discuss that just a little bit, the Texas Tech Soresby. I'm going to call it an incident. I don't know exactly how to describe what it is. We're going to get into a lot of other things, too. The Cruz-Cantwell bill is moving into the full Senate. You talk to the coaches, and at least the ones I talk to. I guess that's a good thing. I don't know. There is a little bit of movement there, but a lot going on. So what's happening this mid-June as we get ready for another college football season? Off-campus and on-campus visits will be over tomorrow, Sunday. So all those official visits, but both the official and unofficial, a lot of players on campus. We know we've seen that a lot. That ends this weekend. And really for a 6-week period of time, it's called the dead period. Coaches cannot go out of campus, off of campus, and players cannot come on campus. So it's about a 6-week period that is really pretty, it's about the only time really coaches get a significant amount of downtime. Fall camps, officially start in August, but players, of course, they've been on campus and will be through June and will also be there all of July. So a lot of the things going on there. A lot of positive things happening in college football, and we're going to get into them today. Again, Tony is off, Charles is off, and Dennis Dodd will be on with us. So I ask a good friend, a good buddy, and a very important guy, by the way, Brad Willis is going to join us. Brad is the executive director of the Tennessee Sports Hall of Fame. Paid big bucks to make sure that we get all the great the great honorees in there. And Brad, you know your way around this building. Brad, of course, is how are you?
3: I'm great, Coach. Good to see you, and thank you so much for having me on. It's I spent a lot of Saturday mornings listening to Football Saturday, and you know, I did it for a lot of years because it was my job, and I've spent a lot ever since then because I'm just a fan and I enjoy what you do, and just think that you've done such a great job over the years with this show. So it's a great pleasure to be here.
2: Well, we go way back.
3: Yes, sir.
2: Go back when you were you even shaving when we first met?
3: That's a good question. I still had hair. That much I did.
2: Anyway, we're going to talk, get into a lot of different things, Brad. We're going to talk about the Tennessee Sports Hall of Fame. The banquet this year will be July the 11th.
3: Yes, sir.
2: That will be, as always, or at least maybe not always, but it goes way, way back, the Omni Nashville. We're going to be discussing with Brad. Do you have all of the inductees? Have they all been announced?
3: They
2: yet?
3: Have.
2: Okay.
3: Yeah. It's quite the trek to get everybody rolled out, a class of 15 people this year, but all 15 have been announced.
2: We're going to talk about that. I want to kind of go back though with you started in this business right out of MTSU, or
3: yes,
2: maybe
3: sir.
2: You were still in MTSU.
3: Mm-hmm.
2: Titans Radio, worked with Mike Keith, still do, by the way.
3: Yep.
2: We'll talk a little bit about that. Larry Stone. Who was the first analyst on that? Pat Ryan.
3: Pat Ryan with Titans Radio. Yeah,
2: I spent a couple of years there where I traveled, and I don't know exactly what I was doing on there, but that's where I first met you on it anyway. But let's just kind of hit this real quickly. Great guy, passed away, and I know you knew Coach Mack as well as mm-hmm. anybody did. Not only an outstanding coach, he was one of the very best at explaining in what I used to kid him about his old West Texas
3: yeah.
2: way
3: yeah.
2: of explaining what was going on. Sad deal,
3: yes, sir.
2: But had a great life. But anyway, he was so much fun to be around. Of course, he was with me on the Coach to Coach show for 4 or 5 years, and he'll be missed.
3: He will, and you said it well. I mean, he's somebody who absolutely loved the game of football, loved what it meant to him personally, loved the relationships that came from it, and he was a great teacher of the game. He could make you feel really smart if you noticed one little thing that was right. He'd make you feel like a complete expert, and that was the beauty of his just social interaction with people, was that he made people feel special, and he was very unique. And as you said, he'll be missed for sure.
2: Well, he was a football guy.
3: He was.
2: And if you wanted to talk football with someone, I've been fortunate enough that I've worked with some guys that I really love talking football. But before we'd record that show, and of course we'd talk about it during the week, we'd talk football.
3: Mm-hmm.
2: And he was marvelous in that area. You know that old Will Rogers line, never met a man I didn't like?
3: Yes.
2: That was Mac.
3: Yeah.
2: I don't know anybody didn't like him, and I don't know anybody he didn't like.
3: I think that's fair. And to your point, to be sitting next to him for the handful of years that I got to spend with him, and to see him process football in real time, I think a lot of the listeners to this station would hear him on a Monday and he'd tell you why things happen and all those kinds of things. But I'm going to tell you, to sit next to somebody who's able to look at things in the moment and tell you this is what's going to happen, I can see it. It's impressive. I mean, and it's something that a lot of coaches have. You said this at one point. You said football coaches make really good radio analysts because of that kind of thing. And he was really, really good at diagnosing things in real time and being able to kind of tell listeners, you know, this is what's going to happen. And then when it did, he was just as good at telling you why it happened and what it all meant. And so that's why I think so many people just really connected. That's why he resonated with the fan base in the way that he did. And, it's a special talent because to understand the game, to be able to explain the game, and to be able to do it in a way that people connect. And, you know, you're telling people who understand it at the highest level and people who only understand the game on an elementary level, and they all get it. That's a special talent for sure.
2: Well, Mac and I used to talk about this, and again, there are certainly former players, especially quarterbacks, who do a really good job. I'm not saying it has to be a coach, but you look at it different. I remember the couple of years I traveled and sat up there next to you when you were running the show. A coach looks at it through coach's eyes.
3: Mm-hmm.
2: I remember Pat Ryan was a quarterback. He looked at it through a quarterback's eyes, and yeah, sometimes we'd be watching the same play. I'd be passing some notes to him from a coach's viewpoint, and I'd say, you know what? If I was a quarterback, that's probably the way I
3: sure
2: would see it too.
3: Yeah.
2: Anyway, has not been an announcement yet on or has there on who's going to? Oh, well, let me lead into that. You are now also one of your quote side jobs. You're back with Larry and Mike up on the Vol Network. Has there been an announcement yet on who's going to be the analyst?
3: No. It's,
2: of course, Ramon Foster, who now with the Titans, was, of course, on air here. And
3: did a great job last year. And, you know, I think that, you know, it's one of those situations with Coach Mack's passing. Obviously Ramon makes a ton of sense to be doing the color analyst job here in Nashville. He's, you know, he and his family are here now, and he just gets better every time the mic gets opened up. I'm such a big fan of Ramon. And so, you know, it's going to be a great opportunity for somebody to step into those shoes, in Knoxville and kind of carry on the great Vol Network legacy of really good, color analysts who, you know, have been on the air over the years.
2: Well, and what Ramon will bring too, he spent a year, he was only there 1 year, right? Yeah.
3: On the sidelines. Yeah, I believe it was.
2: Yeah.
3: Yeah, it was pretty short lived.
2: And, but the good thing about him was, now coming back, he's seen all these players in the Southeastern Conference.
3: Oh, yeah.
2: And we'll be able to take it from that standpoint. Coach Ramon from

0: involved in radio. You were here with The Zone for how many years?
1: Oh, gosh. So The Zone launched in August of 2003, and I was in the building, but I wasn't working for The Zone. I was working for Titans Radio. I took over as program director of The Zone in May of 2007.
0: That's after took Larry Stone's place, didn't he?
1: There were a handful of people who did the job. I think Larry was kind of the operations manager at the time, and so he was 30,000 foot, kind of overseeing most things. And I came on in 07, stayed until January of 2020. So 13 years, this station was my baby. And it's, you know, it's been such a great experience. There's so many great people who've kind of come through these doors. And, some of them are, excelling in other fields now, and some of them are still on the air here. Sadly, we've lost, you know, a couple along the way. And, it's a big part of my life. I think the world of the call letters and the history and the people who were here. I remember we were in a different building in 2003, but we had a radio station on 104.5. It was called Rockin' Hits 104.5. When 3 o'clock came, we flipped the switch to 104.5, The Zone. And if, you know, the first show that was on was a sports show, but the station wasn't all sports at that time. And in 2003, as hard as it might be for people to think about now, 2003, an all sports FM station wasn't the most common thing in the world. So we were a little bit ahead of the curve at the time. And I just remember standing out in the hallway and kind of watching it all happen and thinking, wow, this is pretty cool. This is going to be a big deal. And never realizing at the time that it would be such a big part of my life for so many years.
0: Yeah, I guess WLAC AM, that's actually where I started doing a Tennessee show way back when. And it was, the great Bob Bell, Bill King, the great Bob Bell was on there.
1: That's right.
0: It was a station you could hear in like 23 states at night and maybe not be able to pick it up in Murfreesboro.
1: Isn't that funny?
0: In the daytime.
1: Yeah,
0: really was. But sports radio has exploded. And Brad, you kind of looked at it. Let's just talk about that just a second. Did it coincide? Of course, back at that time, the Vol Network was on WLAC.
1: Mm-hmm. Yep.
0: As you mentioned, I don't think there was a single FM station that carried sports other than maybe an hour or so to talk about it during the night, maybe. When The Zone came on and changed from was it country music or?
1: No, it was mostly classic rock. There were a handful of different formats.
0: And that happened when?
1: It was August 11, 2003. I'm ashamed that I remember the date that specifically, but it's when it was.
0: And it flipped over to sports. And
1: at 3 o'clock in the afternoon.
0: Yep. And boy, it's really taken off. And look now. Do you think that would have happened? This is all we're just surmising here now. If the Titans had not come to town?
1: That's a great question.
0: I don't think it would have.
1: Well, and not just the Titans, but, you know, 5 years prior, you know, roughly 5 years prior, the Nashville Predators, became a major league franchise here in town. And the Titans spent a couple years in, you know, Memphis and at Vanderbilt before becoming the Titans in 99. And, you know, the landscape of sports in Nashville was really starting to shift from, you know, very heavy collegiate, you know, Southeastern Conference. And I mean, you know, even the SEC back then wasn't what it is today in terms of just the power of those three letters. It was the big deal, but you look at it now, it's just like, it's almost bigger than NCAA by itself. So, all those things kind of happening around that time just gave enough fodder for like, hey, we can talk about this all day and never run out of things to talk about. And the fan base is such, and Nashville's still very much like this to this day where, you know, there's new people moving to town from all over the place. And they've got their fandom that has maybe nothing to do with the Titans or the Preds, or, you know, it's and so there's no shortage of things to talk about from a sports landscape.
0: Well, and you just touched on the from a sports landscape, collegiate sports in particular, but other sports too. The people that have moved in here, a lot of people moved in here from the car industry.
1: Yep.
0: Up in Michigan and Ohio.
1: Yep.
0: And other places. A lot of people moved in here, quite frankly.

0: directly from California. Mm-hmm. In my neighborhood, there's been a couple of folks move in there. But with that, that brought other fan bases in here. And then with the expansion of Oklahoma and Texas coming into the league a few years ago, this city now, while it's a huge, it really is a huge sports city.
1: Yeah.
0: No doubt. Preds, you know, have really, they got that niche of of NHL fans. Just a thought on this, and then we're going to take a break and get into what actually brought you on or asked you to come on here for. Major League Baseball. I was talking to Larry Smith the other day. I won't get into what we, or well, the other day, about a year ago, but we'll get into what that discussion was. But is that something you're with the Tennessee Sports Hall of Fame now? You talk to a lot of different people. Do you think eventually? Well, let me ask you this: you think it's there's a good possibility or not for eventually a Major League Baseball franchise to be here?
1: The sense that I get is that eventually it'll happen, right? Now, what's that timeline look like? You know, what are the markets that Major League Baseball wants to expand to? I keep hearing about Portland. I keep hearing about Charlotte. And then I keep hearing about Nashville. And I think the challenge for baseball, not Nashville specifically, but for Major League Baseball, somebody said this to me and I was kind of blown away by it. And I'm going to say it wrong, but they said if you create two major league teams, you actually end up creating eight teams because you create farm league teams for both, you know, all, you know, AAA, AA, plus the major league team. So you've got to have kind of the infrastructure to support that. And then you've got to kind of be able to balance out your league. So you're creating, if you create one expansion team, well, then you probably need to create two expansion teams. And two expansion teams equals eight total teams. And it's really much more of a challenge than even I ever even considered. And then on top of that, you've got the issue of in Nashville, well, where do you build a stadium? You know, who's the big backer behind it and all those kinds of things. And there are groups, you know, Nashville Stars is a great group right now that's really kind of thrown their weight behind. They've got some great supporters and they're making sure that people are aware that Nashville is, you know, really in the, you know, the market and should be in the mindset for Major League Baseball. But if we were to be sitting here in 10 years and we don't have a Major League Baseball team at least announced, I'd be surprised. I really would. I just think that the way Nashville's growing, for way too long, people have said, well, you've got the Braves and you've got the Cardinals and you've got the Reds. And that's kind of the fan base, you know, the teams that super.
0: Well, and that's the three markets.
1: It is.
0: Especially the Cardinals.
1: Yep.
0: Long time, you know, the West Tennessee folks are Cardinals without question.
1: Yep. And Chattanooga folks are all Braves fans and
0: East Tennessee. Yeah.
1: Exactly.
0: And I'm not exactly, there's a melting pot of people here.
1: Yeah. Right. Yeah. A lot of people, probably transplants and whatnot. But I don't think Nashville is at the size anymore where you look at it and say they can't support Major League Baseball. They
0: of course, can. We know from our time, of course, your time is still there. But we know the number of people when the Steelers come to town. There's a few Steeler fans in this thing, this area also,
1: and people will travel to come to Nashville for, you know, a sporting event because it's a great place to visit.
0: Absolutely, we're going to take a quick break. Come back. We're really going to get into the Tennessee Sports Hall of Fame. I asked Brad to come on since he took this over. How many years now?
1: Six and a half years. Yeah.
0: Really changed what's going on down there, and we're going to get into that. Also going to talk about the class this year. Always a great class, and, of course, there are a lot of people from a lot of different walks of life. Let me take a quick break first, and then I'll talk to you by talking about Wilson Bank and Trust. They're here to get you there. You know, that kind of makes sense, right, for a bank? 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
0: Welcome back in. Brad Willis with us, the executive director of the Tennessee Sports Hall of Fame. Dennis Dodd will join us at the top of the hour, and a lot to get into there. We're not going to spend a lot of time when Dennis comes on talking about the Texas Tech and Sorsby situation. That's been talked about by every show in America, I think. But we're going to get into a lot of football today. We'll talk a little bit about the Big Ten streak, where Southeastern Conference is. We'll talk about players and teams. And we're going to, in particular, take a really good look with Dennis about – we talk a lot about SEC on this show for obvious reasons, and the Big Ten. We're going to talk a good bit about the Big 12 and the ACC in that period of time also. Brad Willis, though, with us, the executive director, as I mentioned. And, Brad, thanks for coming in the station, by the way. And let's kind of get right to it. Folks, July the 11th, that'll be when the 2026 class is officially inducted into the Tennessee Sports Hall of Fame. It's at the Omni Hotel. Been there for how many years now, Brad?
1: Oh, at least eight. Maybe 10 years, yeah. Great location.
0: Great location downtown, and, you know, it's a lot of – anyway, we're going to be talking about some of the ways you all will, can – if you would choose to come to that. But let's first kind of start with this, Brad. Talk us a little bit about – you have a committee.
1: We do.
0: Talk a little bit about how people get nominated or how does it come about, the inductees that you're going to bring in.
1: Yeah, it's a great it's an interesting process because, you know, every Hall of Fame kind of has their system and how it works, but we've got an 18-member board of directors, and the state of Tennessee obviously is made up of three grand divisions, West, Middle, and East, and so we've got six directors in each division. When we start the process, People ask all the time, like, how are people nominated? And the answer is pretty simple. It's through our website. There's a way that you can submit a nomination form, and it can be, you know, a teammate, a coach, you know, you can nominate your dad, you know, those kinds of things. It's very straightforward, but we can't consider you unless someone nominates you. And then once they're nominated, they're kind of broken into grand divisions, whether they're West, Middle, or East. And at that point, we'll start every year in early December, and we'll go through the the nominees. We got to narrow that pool down. And so over the past few years, our numbers changed here and there. We finally kind of reached a place where we can induct no more than 15 in a year. And so it's a, when you look at it again, it's kind of trying to break out to where all three divisions are pretty equally represented. And so it's a great process. I've really patted our board of directors on the back every year because it's pretty painstaking. I mean, it's easy to get, you know, one through eight and go, oh, well, that's a no-brainer. That's a no-brainer. There's nobody in that, you know, there's nobody else who's even close. And then you get to like eight through 15, and then you go, what about 16? What about 17? Well, all the way up to 25, they're all deserving.
0: Kind of like the selection committee for basketball.
1: Absolutely.
0: For the college football playoffs.
1: Yes, and it's so hard, and there's hard conversations, and, you know, so it's not an easy process, but one that they take really seriously. And so when we are able every year to kind of roll out the inductees and you know, try to surprise a few of them and you know, make sure that they understand, it's a big deal to be recognized by your, you know, your state. And some people, you know, some people were born here. Some people, you know, were transplants and grew up here. Some people just played here collegiately or professionally or coached. And so, you know, you checked that box and you reached, you know, certain levels of achievement. You're going to be in the conversation of Tennessee Sports Hall of Fame.
0: One of the things, and I think the Sports Hall of Fame goes back to the 60s.
1: 1966.
0: Yeah, but, and I know this is always a challenge. Number one, you have a numerical number. That, I mean, you can't bring in 50 in a year.
1: Right.
0: So, but there's so many people who, and sports folks in many different areas before that, that people kind of forget about what happened in the 40s and 50s and even somewhat in the 60s. So looking to bring those folks in also, you don't have any really strict guidelines, do you? You don't have to be from the state of Tennessee.
1: No.
0: You don't have to be a college player. I mean, there's a lot of different ways you can get. You don't even have to be an athlete, I guess.
1: You really don't. No, it's so there are some nomination criteria. And, you know, obviously, if you were born here, you know, you're automatically, you know, considered. Some people who were born here and then never played here again collegiately or professionally, because they were born here, they checked that box. Some people like Pat Summitt checked every box, you know, born here, played here collegiately, was a absolute legend and made her coaching career in this state. Total, you know, like Mount Rushmore, top five people you could ever think of kind of people.
0: Kind of embarrassing, I would think, for the Tennessee Sports Hall of Fame to have people in the National Hall of Fame.
1: Right, yeah, right.
0: and not being ours.
1: Yeah. And some of that comes down to timing. We can't induct someone until they've been retired from their sport for 3 years. Unless they're a coach, if they're over the age of 50 or an administrator over the age of 50 and they're still active, we'll consider them. But sometimes we'll get beat to the punch because there's another Hall of Fame out there that's got a shorter. Naismith, for example. You know, Naismith, I went to the Naismith Museum 2 years ago. It's really, really nice in Springfield. And they have like a really quick turn. So a guy retires from the NBA or someone retires from the WNBA and they might be in like a year. And for, you know, for us, you know, somebody who might be like Tamika Catchings was a great example of that. She was already in Naismith before we were able to put her into our Hall of Fame. And your head's spinning when they're being inducted into one of those major ones. Cause you're just like, hold on. We haven't even gotten to her yet. I'll say this. Tennessee has, and I mean this in the nicest way, an embarrassment of riches when it comes to sports figures. I mean, when you think about different people who have touched this state in some way, either being born here, played here, when you get to East Tennessee and you're considering inductees and honorees from that area, the University of Tennessee alone with All-Americans, that number gets...
0: Hall of Fame coaches?
1: Oh, it's absolutely. It just gets out of hand almost because there's just so many. Now Tennessee is known, as we were talking about earlier, Major League sports state. So you've got the NFL, you've got the NHL, you've got the NBA, you've got Major League Soccer. And so we now have all these people who are making putting a stamp on this state who weren't from here, didn't spend a whole lot of time here, but it's another great way to represent.
0: kind of interesting, soccer being here now. It's mm-hmm. probably going to add another group.
1: Absolutely.
0: Right?
1: Yeah.
0: But of who's come through there.
1: Well, there are players on Nashville SC over the, you know, the last 5 to 6 years who you kind of look at right now and you go, yeah, when he's done, he's going to be in, right? I mean, you know, and I don't want to name names because it sounds like I'm kind of stirring the pot, but you get my point. I mean, they win the U.S. Open Cup last year. This is the first, you know, professional major championship that's been won in the state of Tennessee, and they're doing fantastic things. So time's going to catch up, and they're going to be well represented in pretty short order.
0: Got people from racing. Both NASCAR and absolutely, F1 and all the different.
1: Well, you look at racing, you know, with you know, like Sterling Marlin and Darrell Waltrip and so many others. But then you've also got, you know, the leadership of Speedway Motorsports between Bristol Motor Speedway and Nashville Super Speedway, who, you know, kind of continue to shape racing in the state of Tennessee. And, you know, really when you step back and you kind of look at what sports are really, or what the sports are that really make Tennessee well known, you know, that's right there at the top of the list, because you can't think of NASCAR without thinking about Bristol Motor Speedway. And, that group's just done such a great job, and they're pretty well represented in our hall.
0: Yeah. It kind of taking a look at the, you talk about the three divisions of the state of Tennessee, and they really are. Of course, I grew up in a state, Oklahoma, where it's just kind of all one state,
1: right?
0: You know, but it really is kind of, you know, small s, but mm-hmm. it really is kind of three states in one, isn't it?
1: They're all unique.
0: I mean, it's different in Memphis than it is in Tri-Cities or Knoxville.
1: They are
0: in Middle Tennessee.
1: They are all unique in their own way, and they have, you know, have their things that they're all proud of, and they have the things that they hang their hat on, and you know, you have some universal things that, you know, people from all over the state kind of support, but then you have these things in West Tennessee, which are completely unique to West Tennessee, and the geographic regions are so different, in so many ways that you're right. It's almost like three states kind of combined into one. We try really hard. I don't want to say we do a really good job. We try really hard to make sure that all three of those divisions are pretty equally represented, because they're all special and they're all a big part of what makes us Tennessee.
0: Well, I traveled when I was a Tennessee recruiter this almost the whole state, you know, not the whole state, but it always was amazing to me how much different the West Tennessee was from East Tennessee.
1: Mm-hmm.
0: And then, of course, went to school here and then moved back here. But one thing, Brad, and that's what I know you have to enjoy about your job, regardless of whether you're in Bristol, which is about as far as you can go east, or the Mississippi River, Memphis.
1: Right.
0: It's a sports state.
1: It is.
0: And there's not, I mean, so many of the sports are now have, you know, soccer being in and out.
1: Yep.
0: And when I went as a school here many years ago, no, you wouldn't even mention soccer.
1: Yeah,
0: I'm not even sure it was in high school.
1: Sure.
0: And now we got a major league soccer team here. So those are great. It's a great sports today, without question.
1: It's in our DNA, and I've said that to a lot of people. I think that people are shaped by athletics positively because they've had great experiences playing youth sports. I think that there's a big support of youth sports, and so you're shaped by it early. It's something that we do socially. So we as a people of this state, we get together and we lock arms with perfect strangers and have a cause that we both root for together. At its purest form, sports is the great uniter. And this state's a great example of that. You know, you can think of a game that your grandfather took you to that made you a fan. You know, you'll never forget the first time that you were, you know, at Neyland Stadium, or you'll never forget the first time you saw the Memphis Tigers play at the Liberty Bowl, and the memories that are associated with that. It's generational. New Nissan Stadium opening next year will be full of people who saw their first game at the current Nissan Stadium with a grandparent or a parent, and we'll start to take their kids.
0: By the way, is Nissan, I'm ignorant in this part of it, is Nissan keeping the naming rights?
1: They are. Yep. So current Nissan Stadium and new Nissan Stadium, eventually new Nissan will just be Nissan Stadium. But, you know, it's going to be filled with people who have spent, you know, a generation watching Titans football and will start to bring their kids. And to your point, it's part of our fabric. It's part of our identity. As a state, and so I'm really fortunate to be a part of an organization that, you know, just celebrates that, because there's so many people who grew up here and went on to do great things and came back here and reinvested their talents into this state and made it what it is and continue to try to make it great.
0: Got to hit a break, and then I want to talk about inductees and the of course the July 11th banquet. Roughly how many employees y'all have?
1: Employees? Two.
0: Two.
1: Right now.
0: Counting you.
1: Counting me. but we're growing. We're especially over the next year, we're about to grow quite a bit.
0: Good. All right. Quick break. More with Brad Wilson. We come back. Dennis Dahl will be joining us at the top of the hour. So stick right here with us, and I'll talk to you about pain. You know, somebody asked me, they said, what do you call it, pain? 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
0: We are visiting with the executive director of Tennessee Sports Hall of Fame. I knew him when he probably couldn't even spell executive director way back when. Brad Willis with us, and we've been talking a lot about things going on in the state of Tennessee sports-wise. That's what he does these days. Brad, let's talk, though, about this 2026 class, and I kind of want to start you. We have the inductee section, but you also have a group of awards, mm-hmm, or recognition of coaches and players. kind of start with those, and let's work through those and kind of talk about what folks are going
1: to
0: see.
1: Absolutely. So one of the great things about what we're able to do with the honorees is to really spotlight folks who are making a dent right now, if you will. Things like our Pro Athlete of the Year, Jeffrey Simmons from the Tennessee Titans, our Pro Team of the Year, Nashville SC. We're able to spotlight amateur players, and so we had a tie this year for Female Amateur Athlete of the Year, which is Maya Johnson from Belmont and Carlin Pickens from Tennessee, both softball players, and funny enough, went number one and number three in the professional softball draft, and so they had great seasons. Really wanted to spotlight Diego Pavia's season at Vanderbilt. Our amateur teams of the year were Vanderbilt women's basketball and then Freed Hardeman men's basketball, which won their second NAIA title in the last 3 years, which was a great accomplishment for them. And then we have our achievement awards that we give away every year. First of all, our David Williams Significant Historical Achievement Award, was going to a couple of brothers.
0: David and those achievement awards, those are named after, men and women.
1: Yes.
0: I know David, of course, many years at Vanderbilt, athletic director. And
1: yes.
0: He also was legal counsel.
1: He did a part of our board for several years and just a huge figure in Vanderbilt athletics history. The award for significant achievement this year went to Dylan and Carter Nutt, who are brothers who are fishermen who happened to win the Bassmaster Classic and one of the Bassmaster Tour College Tour events in the same weekend, which was a huge accomplishment. Our Pat Summit Lifetime Achievement Award winner is Rick Ensel, who recently retired and had a fantastic career coaching at MTSU. And those who have been around for a long time remember when he was the head basketball coach of the Shelbyville Eaglettes. And so his impact on basketball in the state is really unparalleled. And he was really excited to receive the award that bore the name of Pat Summit. And then our Tennessean of the Year, presented by the Tennessee Lottery, is the award that we give every year that is really kind of our highest honor. It generally goes to an individual, a team, or an organization that has really just exemplified what, you know, athletics is all about. And this year, Vanderbilt Athletics Director Candace Story Lee is our Tennessean of the Year. And when you look at the impact that she's had on West End, you know, over her time there and continues to have, when you look at the facilities and how much they've changed and grown, and when you look at the teams and how competitive they are, you know, across the board, our committee really thought that she exemplified that. And so we're really excited to honor her. And so, as you said, you know, the honorees are a great group and it's a great part of what we get to do every year in addition to, you know, inducting our class of inductees.
0: Well, you go back and look at that list. You know, we were talking a little bit about the athletes in this state and how great they are. You got Mookie Betts, who is the MVP
1: yep.
0: of maybe more than once, but
1: yeah.
0: And I think maybe in both leagues, right?
1: I think that's true.
0: In Boston also, in the American mm-hmm. League. David Price.
1: Yep.
0: You know, look at the – it's been a state full of those. And Candace Lee and the rebound Vanderbilt's had, of course, that's the place I went to school. And really kind of David Williams started a little bit of that. I think David Williams was Candace's mentor.
1: He was.
0: As a matter of fact, in many different areas. So.
1: That's right.
0: All right, let's hit the inductees. I don't know if you want to do it alphabetically or not.
1: Well,
0: however you want to do it, let's just hit it real quickly.
1: Yeah, so we've got a great group. I tell you what I'll do is I'll talk about geographically because we talked about how the Hall of Fame represents kind of all three grand divisions, and so I'll talk about West Tennessee, Matt Cain, who grew up in Germantown and went to Houston County High School. Drafted by the San Francisco Giants and spent his entire major league career there through the 22nd perfect game in Major League Baseball history. And just a phenomenal, phenomenal human being. Mike Clary was Mr. Everything for Rhodes College. He coached football. He coached women's golf. He won national championships, in women's golf, at Rhodes. Just a really impressive individual and just a huge, huge part of their collegiate success. Mark Gasol, longtime Memphis Grizzlies player. Mark's a great story because Paul Gasol, his older brother, was one of the first players in 2001 when the Grizzlies moved from Vancouver. And Mark moved to Memphis as a teenager, ended up becoming Mr. Basketball in high school, and then ended up being drafted by the Memphis Grizzlies. And so his impact on sports in the state of Tennessee actually started before he even made the NBA. Just a really cool story there. Bubba Luckett, longtime Christian Brothers high school basketball coach in the Memphis area, went to U of M and had a great basketball career there. Just somebody that we're really, really excited to have. Middle Tennessee, let's kind of look at that group a little bit. It's probably maybe one of the lightest in this group, but Kermit Davis kind of leads that group. Kermit spending a huge chunk of his career at MTSU, being the all-time winningest men's basketball coach in MTSU history. Just a great individual, and really excited that that he's part of this. Ron Mercer, Nashville native, Good Pasture High School, before going on to become a national champion at Kentucky and spending a lot of years in the NBA. We're really excited that he's part of this group. David Price, Murfreesboro born and raised, Blackman High School, Vanderbilt Commodore, and then, as you said, Cy Young winner,
0: World Series winner. That's kind of interesting.
1: Yeah, it's like I said, it's one of those things that, you know, he's just been out just long enough that we can consider him, and so we're really excited that he's part of this group. And then Pete Weber, longtime voice of the Nashville Predators. He and Terry Crisp are, I won't say solely responsible, because that's a big group that was doing a lot of work there. But in the early days, he and Crispy were so important to teaching the game of hockey to the city and the state. And he continues to do such a great job and be a great ambassador for that organization. And so we're really, really excited.
0: Let me tell you real quick. Larry Spento.
1: Yes. Sports Hall of Famer.
0: Has a little breakfast get together. I won't say where it is or when it is, but there's about 8 or 10 guys. They invite me every now and then. And I got to know Pete Weber, Crispy then. And those are two interesting fellows.
1: They're the best.
0: I'm going to tell you. There's some great stories go on that. Go ahead, though.
1: And they've got such a great chemistry with each other.
0: Oh, absolutely.
1: I mean, it's just incredible to get those two guys.
0: They sit right next to each other.
1: They'll finish each other's sentences. Yeah, I mean, they're just on the same wavelength. They're fabulous. East Tennessee, Jennifer Azey, longtime Oak Ridge basketball player, went on to play at Stanford, won a national championship, won an Olympic gold medal in basketball. Played in the WNBA. She's still coaching and consulting with the WNBA with the Las Vegas Aces to this day. Jerry Caldwell, president and GM of Bristol Motor Speedway. Jerry's a great story. He started as an intern and spent his entire career with Bristol Motor Speedway.
0: You ever been to Bristol?
1: I have.
0: One time I have.
1: It's impressive.
0: You know, it was actually for a race. You know, of course,
1: they've done a lot of other things there besides races. Yeah.
0: It probably won't have a football game up there again, but
1: I'll tell you what, it's one thing that if you've never been, you should put it on your list, because it's something to see. And
0: if you think Neyland Stadium's big, you go up there, they could, you know, they could put it inside it.
1: And Jerry and his team have done a phenomenal job of really maximizing what that track can do, and they've been really creative, and so it obviously bears celebrating. The late Reggie Cobb, part of this group. And there's gonna be a couple other names that I'm gonna say here in a second that are right there with him. But, you know, Reggie, was just a standout running back at the University of Tennessee and went on to have a pretty good NFL career, and then made a great life for himself as a scout, untimely passing in 2019, when he was working with the San Francisco 49ers, and the 49ers, really still kind of celebrate the impact that he had on their building, one that we'll kind of share when we have our banquet on July 11th. Two of his teammates are also going to be inducted this year in Antone Davis and Charles McCray, and both offensive tackles, both I think they went 7-8 in the 1990 NFL draft. They went back to back to the Tampa Bay Bucks and the Philadelphia Eagles. And so, and they both blocked for Reggie Cobb. And so it's a kind of a great story where all three of those gentlemen are represented. And then the last inductee, also from East Tennessee, Elizabethton native Jason Witten, who spent his collegiate career at the University of Tennessee. And there was a big back and forth when he first went there as to whether they'd get him to play offense or defense. And offense won out. And I'd say it turned out pretty good for everybody because he's probably 6 months or 8 months away from being selected to the Pro Football Hall of Fame for what he did in the NFL, mostly with the Dallas Cowboys. And so it's a great group and just super excited to have them all.
0: Well, there really wasn't any question where Jason Witten was going to be. His head football coach recruited him.
1: That's right.
0: And yeah. He definitely was an offensive guy.
1: I think there were maybe some people internally who wanted him, but I don't know if there was ever real a debate. Right?
0: I've been in those meetings as a defensive guy, and they're decided pretty quickly whether it's going to be on offense or defense on that. All right, Brad, real quickly, or not real quickly, we got plenty of time, a little bit about what folks can do. How many tables did you have last year?
1: Last year, probably 75.
0: So you have tables available if you want to do that. Individuals can also, right?
1: They can, yes.
0: Right, give us a...
1: Easy way to do it is go to our website. There's a link about halfway down that says buy tickets to the 26th banquet. We have tables of 10 is generally how we sell them. We have individual tickets. Last year we had close to 800 people there. That number kind of changes every year. July 11th. is the date of the banquet, 6 p.m. at the Omni downtown. So we're super convenient. I think that we're probably, I was thinking about dead period, because sometimes, you know, people hit the vacation circuit during TSSAA dead period, but I think we're back at that point. And so it's a great little window for us right before, you know, football kind of kicks off for the high school teams and the college teams. We've really enjoyed kind of being in this July window, and it's just a great opportunity to celebrate this group of inductees, but also what Tennessee just kind of means, or rather what sports means to the state of Tennessee. And it's really become a who's who when you start looking around about who's there, because they do appreciate the efforts that people have put together.
0: Let's talk about growth. I know that you've been, well, bring us up to date on where you are as far as facilities and things like that.
1: So anyone who ever visited our location at Bridgestone Arena, it was there from 2000 to 2024. And we had great partners with the Nashville Predators. And if you came for a Predators game, you could often walk through it before the game. And we were near the box office, had a great setup there. Obviously, Bridgestone's getting ready to undergo some transformations. And, you know, that's been in the works for a while. So we were, in the process of, how do we grow? How do we do something different? We're really excited that we're going to be at the new Nissan Stadium. We're going to be right there on the side that currently faces the current Nissan Stadium, which is the west side. We're going to have about 10,000 square feet. We're going to be right next to the Titans Pro Shop. It's going to be a great opportunity for people who come to town to take a tour that is a Hall of Fame that's going to really tell you the stories of the people who have shaped this state. And it's going to be built around having a great experience. So if you're going to be able to come and bring your kids, and they're going to be able to run and jump and shoot a basketball and do those kinds of things that, they're going to want to do. And we really think that, once we are open next year, that it's going to be a great, family attraction here in downtown Nashville that, people will really come to love.
0: Man, that's great stuff.
1: It's fabulous. I can't wait for people to see it.
0: That's in conjunction with the Titans.
1: Yes.
0: Right?
1: And they're great partners. And we're going to have some things that we're going to announce soon about some things that they're doing to tell the Titans story, in that space. And so it's, so many things that are going in a positive direction. I really can't wait for people to see kind of how it's all going to look.
0: Who is the first? I know Doug Dickey was really behind. Does Dickey get the credit for kind of growing?
1: Really does.
0: Yeah.
1: Yeah. Coach
0: as
1: Dickey.
0: As far as sponsorship goes, right?
1: Well, yeah. And 1966, the organization operated for, about almost 30 years before it kind of became like an official deal. And in the early days, it was about making sure that the people who, you know, made these, you know, made these contributions to the state, you know, were recognized for doing so. And Coach Dickey was right there at the forefront.
0: We're going to take a break. Dennis Dodd's going to join us here in a minute. I think I'm going to have another guest on before then, but if I don't, we'll get into something else on that. So let me take a quick break. Brad, you know how breaks go, right?
1: That's right.
0: I got to pay you for being on the show today. I guess I'm kidding on that. How about this, though? Kevin Sparks, Signature Pools, looking for an in-ground pool? Nobody that I know does it. Well, they don't even do it close. Kevin Sparks Signature Pools, this is a family-owned 40-plus years experience of in-ground pools. Now, they do some other things, too, but that's what they really, what they're the Mac Daddy in this area of in-ground pools, whether it be fiberglass or vinyl liner pools or hardscape, whatever it might be. 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
18: If you're caring for an aging parent, you may feel quite often that you're alone in what you're doing. But you're not. Not by a long shot. According to a new report by the Pew Research Center, 10% of U.S. adults are caring for a parent over age 65. Millions more are caring for a spouse or partner 65 or older. Beyond the sheer numbers, this report, perhaps unsurprisingly, found a major difference in caregiver well-being between men and women. One psychologist we spoke to suggested thinking 5 years in the future and imagining where you are right now. Will you be glad you took something on, or regretful that you didn't? You also need to cut yourself some slack, he said, especially women. Don't try to shoulder all of the burden by yourself. You might need to ask for help before you burn out. You'll be so glad you did. I'm Dr. Sanjay Gupta, helping you live a better life.
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0: Hi, Dwayne Hardy here, and I'm proud to welcome you to the 21st year of Forklift Systems Football Saturday. Now here's your host, Doug Matthews.
1: All right, one more hour here. Got to get Dwayne Hardy in here. We're going to start our 22nd year. We kick off our year August the 1st. That's when football season started. And in case you all haven't noticed, this is pretty much a football show here. Let's bring on the great Dennis Dodd. Dennis, I don't know if you've been listening much to this. We've had, and he's still here with us, so you're going to be listening in. Brad Willis, the executive director of the Tennessee Sports Hall of Fame. And you know a little bit something about Hall of Fames, I think.
2: A little bit. College Football Hall of Fame, Baseball Hall of Fame. That's a 10-hour show, isn't it? But no, Brad, you do great work.
3: Thank you, Dennis. Dennis, longtime friend of the zone, so it's good to still hear his voice on these call letters.
2: That's right.
1: All right, let's get right to some main topics here today. We're just going to spend a little time on this, folks. It's quite honestly what's kind of consumed the sports, the college sports world, especially in the football world, the Texas Tech saga, Sorsby saga. Dennis, let's take about 2 minutes and then move on to some maybe more positive news and other things to talk about. But that all came to a head this past week. I just want to kind of start with this. After this all happened, I got to thinking, you know, I guess if I'd have thought about it long enough, this was probably the way this was going to have to end, what actually happened, because of, quite frankly, the just overwhelming outpour of of stuff that was coming down on Texas Tech on this. Is that the, am I a little off base on that, or is that kind of where you felt like it'd end up anyway?
2: Yeah, we were getting into, pushed into it, not we, but they were getting pushed into a corner, talking about Monday. Texas Tech quarterback Brendan Sorsby decided to enter the supplemental draft after this monumental legal fight over whether he was going to play this fall or not for the Red Raiders. And Texas, one of the Hippocratic things involved in this is that right up until Monday, Texas Tech had maintained that the best place for Brendan Sorsby to rehab himself and to be in the cocoon of those who loved him and mentored him was Texas Tech, until it became legally risky to support him. The Big 12 was ready to go ahead with a lawsuit against the Texas Tech, against those who legally represented him, and they were willing to go to the wall for this. Ken Paxton, the Texas Attorney General, had basically put himself out there, gave them a legal blueprint to attack. And then you add in the fact that Monday is the deadline for the supplemental draft for players to declare. So Brendan Sorsby, I think I saw this reported that he was told, you probably should go to the draft.

0: they are?
1: Well, I think it was the entire thing was mischaracterized, I think, a bit. I get the moral aspect. I get the rules that you cannot bet on your own team. But the reason this injunction came was because the NCAA left itself vulnerable by its own rules. The lawyers represented him did not argue that, you know, he should be let on the field because of his distress, because of his addiction. They argued that the NCAA didn't apply its own rules in shutting him out, in, you know, giving him a lifetime ban, which is what this would have done. They did not take into account, which is in their rules, mitigating factors that would have allowed him to get back on the field. Now, all the NCAA had to do with those mitigating factors was put out a statement saying, you know, we have taken into account his addiction, his gambling addiction. We still feel our rules apply. They did not do that. They went another route. So they left themselves open. And that's why this came about. The judge is not a local judge. I keep hearing people say that. This was assigned in district court in Western Texas. The first judge recused himself because he was a Texas Tech grad. It was decided by a district judge in Fort Worth. Same state, no ties to Texas Tech, and that's the way the law works. That being said, that, you know, Brendan Sorsby, I don't think was coming back. There was outrage in the community. There was outrage in college sports. And it just became all too much. So the lesson here is, I think one of the lessons is, and we're going to get to it. If this bill passes, this Cruz-Cantwell bill that is now providing, you know, tremendous upheaval in the space, it doesn't account for this. This isn't going to give momentum to this never happening again because it was a breach of contract complaint from Brendan Sorsby. It wasn't a breach of NCAA rules, you know, saying those weren't fair. And that, you know, that still exists in this Cruz-Cantwell bill. So Brendan Sorsby could emerge even if we adopt this bill.
0: Well, let's talk about the Cruz-Cantwell bill. It has made it to the Senate floor, or will be the full Senate, yep, out of committee, which is, it's an accomplishment, right? I mean, that's tough to do sometimes.
1: Oh, it certainly is. It emerged out of final markup. Final markup on Thursday, 19-9. That 28-member committee, that Commerce Committee, is made up of 15 Republicans, 13 Democrats. So I thought that was significant. The most significant part was, you know, a few Democrats flipped to get that through. Now, those votes to get it to the floor do not necessarily indicate how those people are going to vote on the final. On the final bill, however that looks. But I thought it was an accomplishment. First time it's gotten there in 7 years, and there have been over, I think over 40 similar bills that have been proposed, not gotten as far, 40 similar bills. This one's gotten the farthest, and now we'll see. It's a time crunch. August 7th, Congress goes on recess, midterms come after that. And if this thing does not pass, then I think it's a dead man walking, because if you assume that the Democrats are going to, you know, get some part of the House and Senate in the midterms, this bill will die.
0: Just real quickly, and then we're going to move on because of this. Again, we got a lot of football to talk about, but let's actually on the field, and then a few other things that Dennis and I are going to get to today. But just real quickly on this, just in a, you know, Cliff Notes version, from your viewpoint, Dennis, and you've done a lot of reporting on this, what are the one or two or maybe three significant pieces that's really going to affect college athletics?
1: Yeah, that's what I boil it down, the book of Genesis and the Bible. You can't do that, can you? there's a lot to it. There's a lot of bullet points. I am surprised that we've gotten to this point where the point people for this bill, whatever you think of it, and it would limit, you know, player rights, it would limit, it would cap salaries, whether you agree with that or not, is led by the president of the New York Yankees, who is a baseball executive, not a college, you know, no ties to college sports, who was bound and determined

0: in his sport to install a salary cap in baseball. We know that. They're probably going to strike at the end of the season over that. That's what's in this bill. The other is Cody Campbell, who's trying to do, you know, trying to do the same thing. He's a billionaire booster whose entree into the sport is his money. He's an oil and gas tycoon. And both these guys were handpicked by the president to get this through. He has endorsed the bill, President Trump. To me, it's not the folks you think you'd be leading this path, leading this push, but that's just me. A co-sponsor, Maria Cantwell, a Democrat from the state of Washington, is in this because her home school, Washington State, got left out when the Pac-12 went away a couple of years ago. Well, that's fine, but you have to take some ownership. Cantwell is in this place because Washington State got left out after the Pac-12 went away. The presidents of the Pac-12 deserve equal blame, you know, for that. Not necessarily the SEC and the Big Ten, because the Pac-12 had an offer on the table to get a new TV deal in the fall of, I want to say, 23, that they turned down. They got bad advice from their media consultants and their commissioner, and they went away. So this isn't the big, bad SEC, Big Ten. And I will say this in closing on that subject. This bill is aimed at the SEC and the Big Ten. I never thought it would end up that way. So the question becomes, can you pass this bill without the support of the two biggest conferences? You know, in many ways, we're in this chaos we're in because of those leagues, because they have taken over. And they have not endorsed this bill, and they're not even close, frankly. So can this thing pass? They are not voting members, but will the legislators from those states vote for this bill? It's going to be fascinating to me.
1: Well, I may do this for next week, but as I've mentioned in the past, there's 34 universities representing 26 states in those two conferences. Dennis, I have to believe that a good number of the legislators and senators are associated with those universities in some way, shape, or form. So we'll see how that turns out. There's going to be a good bit of lobbying on that. And again, from your reporting, is this something, if you had to put a percentage on it, above 50 or 50%, this thing will eventually make it this year, we'll get something done on it passed?
0: I way below 50%. I've seen one expert, he's a political science professor at Colorado State, who's been very, very good on this, on Substack, Kyle Saunders. He puts it at 20% tops. You're going to need 60 votes out of the Senate. It's then going to have to pass the House. Of the 28 committee members on Thursday, out of the markup, 6 Democrats voted for the bill. 2 Republicans voted against it. 8 of the 19 supportive votes in that 19-9 margin I mentioned came from lawmakers within the SEC footprint or SEC or Big Ten footprint. 7 of the 9 votes against came from their footprint. So I don't think putting it necessarily, those legislators aren't going to vote for it. There's a lot of stuff involved, as you guys know, push-pull on any bill. If you give me this quid pro quo, I'll give you this, whether on this bill or something in the future. So I just don't think it's there. You have the Congressional Black Caucus against it. You have Tommy Tuberville, of all people, against it. Tommy Tuberville emerged as a voice of reason in this whole argument when he stood up, I think, this week, he said, and proposed a so-called skinny bill, which would just say, hey, five years of eligibility, and that's about it. I mean, there were 2 other points to it that were really simple and should be adopted. Instead, we've got this mishmash of things trying to appease the small schools, and Maria Cantwell, another final point, trying to put this under the tent of, this is, you can't have what we did today, she said, is to say we're not going to let the most powerful and richest conferences dictate to the rest of America what's going to happen to 500,000 athletes. And she's talking about the number of athletes in the NCAA total. Well, no, we're not going to do that, and that's not what this should be. And that's not what the SEC and Big Ten and the Power Four are doing. In fact, you can make a heck of an argument that they should be doing things on their own, and that's what this may come to. Let's not forget, at the end of the day, the SEC and Big Ten still have the power to break away and do self-governance, not leave the NCAA, but govern things the way they want to.
1: Dennis, good stuff, man. It's always great because, as folks know, because I hear from a lot, Dennis and Tony, Dennis in particular, man, he's tied into all this stuff. Appreciate that. We're going to take a quick break. We're going to actually get into some football. We're going to take a look at the Big 12 and the ACC. We talk a lot about, rightfully so, the SEC in this part of the country, but also the Big 10. Going to take a look at the Big 12, the ACC. We're going to look at we expect to happen and what some of the players are going to be as we enter this 2026 season. I repeat it all the time and I'll repeat it again. It is still a great game. Seems to get better every year on the field, and we're eventually going to get around to talking about the on-the-field stuff. We'll start that when we come back for break. So stick right here with us. I'll talk to you about Strike and Spare Family Fun Centers. You heard me talk a little earlier about Larry Schmitto, good buddy of mine, and boy, what a great company he has in Strike and Spare Family Entertainment. Now, yes, if it's called Strike and Spare, you know it's about bowling. 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
7: For the 9th year in a row, Finland has been named the happiest country in the world. That's according to the World Happiness Report put out every year by the Wellbeing Research Center at the University of Oxford in the UK. Two other Nordic nations, Iceland and Denmark, came in at numbers 2 and 3. Now, having spent quite a bit of time in these countries over my 2.5 decades as a journalist, I can tell you that this is not at all that surprising. There's an entirely different way of thinking in these countries. We before me, you might say. In other words, the mentality is less adversarial and much more, we're all in this together. One other interesting thing that came up was that no matter where someone lived, the more time they spent on social media, the less happy they were. Want to smile? It's simple. Put your phone away for a bit. I'm Dr. Sanjay Gupta, helping you live a better life.
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1: Dennis, what do you say? Let's talk a little football right now, actual football. I wanted to kind of start with this because I guess I've never ever been a real big fan of preseason polls. I know why they're out there. They're for discussion. We certainly talk about them, or maybe All-American teams preseason or Heisman Trophy. But that's a popular subject right now. Let's kind of take the Heisman. Last year, of course, all the talk was centered pretty much down in Austin, Texas, about their quarterback. What are you hearing this year? And from your report, I'm sure you have voted on several of those over the years.
0: Yeah, I mean, voted on the Heisman for years, yeah. Look, at the top of the list, nothing has really changed in the Heisman. Arch Manning is the favorite. He's expected to win the SEC. He's expected to win a national championship. He's expected to go number one in the draft. So, you know, no big pressure on him. the whole school is based on expectations, right? That's why we have a top 25. That's why we have a stupid playoff show beginning in November every Tuesday night. But, you know, it's worth talking about Arch Manning, and then he left on a pretty good note. I thought for the season he was an above average quarterback. That's the best thing you can say about him. He had incredible lows early in the season against Texas El Paso. And then in the bowl game, I think he rushed for 150 yards. He showed his legs a lot against Michigan. So he's ready to take the next step. We'll see if he does. I think Trinidad Chambliss, now that he's eligible at Ole Miss, they're going to be in the playoff hunt again, is worth talking about. And we're going to talk about Heisman. It's got to be mostly all quarterbacks. C.J. Carr at Notre Dame, who I love, I think is going to really kill it this year in his sophomore year.
1: Is he? He's Lloyd Carr's grandson. Is that right?
0: I don't know what. There's a relation there. I don't know what it is. I don't know what it is, frankly. Julian Sain will get a look at Ohio State because it's Ohio State. Is Julian Sain? He's really, really good. A guy I like. If Indiana's good again, is Josh Hoover, a guy they got out of TCU, who I think has tons of upside. He might be the best pure thrower.
1: Let's talk a little bit about him, yeah, because you obviously, with being there in Big 12, I guess I heard a little bit about him, but he kind of jumped into the topic real when he went to Ohio State, Indiana kind of changed things around, didn't it, with him?
0: Yeah, I mean, especially when you're following up a Heisman Trophy winner in Fernando Mendoza. His problem at TCU, and he's a very good quarterback, is the turnovers. A lot of fumbles, did not take care of the ball. I trust Kurt Cignetti as a guy who can clean that up because he is so detailed-oriented, because he is such a good quarterback evaluator. And look, he'll have to get better. They wouldn't have brought him in if they didn't think he could get better. So he's a guy that can beat you with his legs, with his arm. If he just keeps in turnovers, if Indiana's not a negative in turnovers overall, then they've got a chance with him at quarterback.
1: You know, Dennis, you brought this up last year several times, and I really didn't think about it until you brought it up. You talked about last year the passing in the Big 12. This is going into the season. But, you know, you look back now at the three quarterbacks who were the most highly, I guess, it held in the most higher esteem as transfer quarterbacks. They all came out of the Big 12, Arizona State, right, TCU, and, of course, Sorsby out of Cincinnati.
0: Yeah.
1: That's where the transfer quarterbacks that were, you know, the people, there's others, but when I was kind of working on this thing, I thought about last year about this time you were talking about how the Big 12, if you look at all the leagues, they throw the ball around really well in that league.
0: Oh, and always have. This goes back 30 years. You know, that's been their tradition, their background. They produce Heisman-winning quarterbacks all over the place. So there's nothing new there. I should mention really one guy who's going to compete for first-team All-Big 12 quarterback, and that's Bear Bachmeyer, who was in some place at BYU, some places a freshman All-American. His brother started at BYU. I've met the family. I know him. He's a guy who brought them to the brink of a Big 12 championship. Nobody's talking about him. In fact, nobody's talking about BYU. In that league, all you think of is Texas Tech for legal battles and Sorsby, and they're defending champs, and they're going to, and Cody Campbell. But BYU is going to be right up there, and I expect them to be in the championship game again. But watch Bear Bachmeyer. He's a guy that is going to make a mark in a league that this year has lost a lot of quarterbacks. You mentioned it. Texas Tech, Arizona State, they lost Sam Levitt to the portal. Oklahoma State gets Drew Mestemaker, the number one passer in the country from North Texas. TCU loses Josh Hoover. They've got to make a move. Kansas with the loss there. So it's going to be interesting. Almost half the teams in the league have lost their quarterback.
1: You know, as you were saying that, of course, we'll go back a little bit here, but the Big 12 was made up of the Southwest Conference and the Big 8 primarily. Other teams also joined in there, but it was kind of interesting. You know, back what were we talking about back when that area was together? You were talking about Nebraska, Oklahoma, and Texas. They probably didn't throw 15 passes a game combined when they were playing, and now it's a passing league.
0: During the time that Schnellenberger took over at Oklahoma. Now I'm talking about 96 is when the Big 12 started. Schnellenberger took over. He tried to make that into a passing offense. He failed miserably. I think he lasted two years. But folks don't remember this. When the Big 12 was formed, and it was the entire Big 8 plus, half the old Southwest Conference, and the other four got scattered due to four wins. At that time, because of who they were and because of the money they had brought in, they got a $100 million contract, which I think was the biggest at the time, which sounds like peanuts when you've got billions involved in these leagues now. But at that time, the Big 12 was considered the best league. That was before people were chanting SEC, SEC. The Big 10 won the championship in 97, and that broke a streak of Nebraska winning 3 out of 4 years. And Oklahoma was still competitive. They were about to win the national championship in 2000. So when that league formed, and again, 30 years ago, it was widely considered the best league.
1: Oh, no doubt. We had Tom Osborne at Nebraska, 3 national championships. You had Barry Switzer at Oklahoma, 3 national championships. Darryl Royal had, 2, I think? Maybe 3.
0: Yeah,
1: I don't know.
0: Back in the day. Yeah, back in the day.
1: Yeah. So, anyway, hey, nobody wants to talk about history but me, but those were kind of good years there. So, anyway. All right. You kind of touched on it there. Let's talk about the Big 12 here, real. Texas Tech, we know what they did. They went to the college football playoff. Of course, the Big 12 only got one. But then, man, BYU and Utah were the next two teams. So two teams that came in from the state of Utah. BYU, as Dennis just mentioned, they were 12-2, 8-1. They had the same record, actually, as Texas Tech had. Utah was right there to the end. I guess maybe the BYU-Utah game kind of decided who was going to do what in that league. But all three of those, give me what are you seeing in the Big 12? I get even with Sorsby, the situation, let's assume that he's not going to be there. As Dennis mentioned, he might, I guess, still technically could be there. What do you see the Big 12? You cover that league exceptionally well.
0: Well, the best thing that could happen in the current Big 12 is that, you know, one or two teams emerge as powers. And frankly, that's what you need best to compete when you're a league like that outside the Power Two. Unfortunately or fortunately, that team is Texas Tech. They won the league last year. They're backed by $1 billion booster. We mentioned Cody Campbell, who to his credit, monetized NIL and the transfer portal. I think it was a reported the cost of the transfers last year was $28 million. Well, it was worth it. They won the league, got the playoff. The Sorsby stuff notwithstanding, they are going to be favored again, and maybe heavily favored, even without Sorsby. They're going to have two quarterbacks who are more than capable of at least guiding this team along until it finds its footing offensively. Tulsa transfer Kirk Francis probably starts the season. He started 10 games for Tulsa, threw for over 3,000 yards, 18 touchdowns. They have Will Hammond, the backup to Sorsby, who's now expected to be the starter, is still recovering from a knee injury, an ACL. And I think the last I read, he's going to be back in September. And their first two games are against Abilene Christian and Oregon State before they play Houston on a Friday night at home to start the conference season. So they should be okay there.
1: Are you telling me that they're not going to buy those games out and play open up with Texas? Is that what you're telling me?
0: Well, that's up to Texas, isn't it? At least the last I checked.
1: Inside joke, folks. Inside joke.
0: That's a very challenge. Yeah.
1: You know, I was just looking here. What did we think about the two teams, Indiana and Texas Tech? Indiana, Texas Tech, and Vanderbilt last year were the story, really, of teams who none of those three had really done anything. Well, I guess Indiana did the year before. You know, I'm just sitting here looking at this. Do you know, we talk so much about Texas Tech's offense and even Indiana's. Texas Tech only gave up 165 points in 14 ball games. And we talk about Indiana only gave up 187 in 16 ball games. So we talk so much about the quarterbacks and all that. Maybe those defenses, Dennis, had a little bit to do with winning those games.
0: Yeah, David Bailey was a top 10, top 5 pick in the defensive line. It was interesting because they scored a lot of points at times, but they were really a defensive ball club. Again, in a league that's known for its offense, and they're going to be really good defensively this year. Again, I think defense will have to lead the way, at least initially. They had a couple of defensive line transfers. Trey White from San Diego State had 19 and a half sacks the last two seasons. Adam Trick is a kid from Miami of Ohio who had 12 and a half tackles for loss last season. They got Austin Romaine, a linebacker from Kansas State, within the league. The most outstanding player in the championship game was Ben Roberts, a Texas Tech player. So they're going to be very good defensively. They're going to win a lot of games that way. You just don't think of it. Joey McGuire is an offensive guy, the head coach. They're going to be good that way. They're 10-2, 11-1 stuff. I've always said this about the Big 12. Big 12's biggest curse is its biggest advantage. There are 16 teams that nobody wants. You don't have to worry about the Cruz Cantwell bill. Nobody's going to poach those teams. And so that's to their advantage. They can sit there and develop an identity and develop good teams.
1: Just for folks that I think most coaches would tell you, college coaches and certainly head football coaches and defense coordinators, if you keep, in this day and time of offensive football, if you stay under 20 points a game, And I was just looking at Ohio State in 14 games only gave up 130 points. That's what, 8.5 a game? How in the world did they lose? Anyway.
0: They lost Indiana.
1: Yeah, that's right.
0: Big Ten championship game, 13-10 in a rock fight.
1: Yep.
0: So they meant their match.
1: I like your definition of that. You kind of remind me a little of Dave McGinnis. So you got these rock fight. And it was kind of a rock. You know, I actually had a rock fight with my older brother one time. I threw a rock, and this is true. I'm not making any of this up. It stuck right in the middle of his forehead. And
0: I've been in my share of rock fights.
1: That ended the rock fights in our family.
0: That's battlefield pay. That's real stuff.
1: I kind of get sidetracked every now and then, Dennis. I apologize for that. All right, let's talk real quickly. Hit the rest of the league there. I mean, we got four schools from Texas. I did want to ask you this, then I want to move on to the ACC. In your opinion, West Virginia, UCF, Cincinnati, those teams coming in from, not exactly Big 12 territory. What have you seen the effect of that the last couple of years?
0: Well, look, I mean, they were warm bodies that had to be added after the loss of Oklahoma and Texas.
1: And they were three. They were three of those programs you're talking about. Nobody wanted, right? Nobody wanted them.
0: Yeah.
1: Orphans.
0: Yeah.
1: And I'll
0: credit to them for, staying afloat and staying viable to the point that they were attractive. They are, in terms of football this year, they're probably second division teams. That means bottom eight, the second eight in the Big 12, the ones you're talking about. But they've got tradition. Rich Rod is in his second year back at West Virginia. Cincinnati obviously loses its quarterback. And, boy, UCF, they're spending all kinds of money to be big time, but don't be surprised if they finish last in the league this year.
1: Let's hit the Atlantic Coast. A surprise, I think, last year. Not many people had Virginia winning that league. Interestingly enough, they didn't. They won the league and didn't make the playoffs. Miami, of course, did on that. I think all eyes right now, we talked a lot about this, but Dabo Sweeney's still at Clemson. Last year they fell to 7-6 overall. Of course, this was a team that won two national championships in the last 10 years. Let's talk a little ACC from what you're seeing there. And I want to start with Clemson, because the three teams, Dennis, I think it'd be fair to say, the three teams from a recruiting standpoint, Clemson, Florida State, and Miami, those three should have an advantage in the recruiting end of it. But, we know there's more to it than that. What do you see in the ACC?
0: Well, Miami's the clear favorite. I would dare say that Miami is back. They followed up that national championship game appearance by getting Darian Mensah in a daring transfer portal raid from Duke, within the league, caused all kinds of consternation. But they're set at quarterback. They've got a freshman All-American, that little receiver, Malachi Toney, returning. Their left tackle, Matthew McCoy, is returning. Mark Fletcher, their leading rusher, is returning. So they're going to be very, very good. If for nothing else, you look at their schedule, and if they go 10-2, it's almost a disappointment. They're at Clemson on October 3rd, and they're at Notre Dame on November 7th, and those are their two toughest games. Look, Clemson is down. Dabo was very visible during the offseason. Good for him, talking about the transfer portal, calling out Pete Golding at Ole Miss. But they're still a 7-6 team, and they're going to have to improve by leaps and bounds to – get that playoff spot or compete for the ACC championship game. And in my opinion, and the teams to watch are really Miami, SMU, Virginia Tech with James Franklin, who I think will have, again, they were mediocre last year, but that's why they made a coaching change. You might have that James Franklin effect. He's really brought a lot of energy to that program. And we've seen 25 years ago what Virginia Tech can be. Can they be that you know, again, with James Franklin, if he brings the winning percentage he had at Penn State to Virginia Tech, they will build a statue of him. It just wasn't good enough for Penn State. And SMU, under Rhett Lashley, has already been to the playoffs a couple of years ago and is going to compete with Miami. I don't think they play each other for the ACC crown. So I think those are the contenders in that league. Florida State, again, second division in a 17-team league. They've got a long way to go. And as I think we mentioned it on this show, Mike Norvell might be the number one guy, number one coach on the hot seat to win the season.
1: No doubt. And boy, the fall that they took from where for probably really should have been in the college football playoffs a couple of years ago, and to where they, you know, they were 2-6 in the conference last year. You know, the two teams that really interest me there, and one of them is because I coached 1 year at Virginia Tech, the Tidewater area, that area down, in the Tidewater is loaded with football talent. Virginia is going to get a few of those, but when Virginia Tech has been good, and they have been good over the years, they really dominated that area. I think James, if there's one thing I know about James Franklin, because I watched him do it here in Nashville at Vanderbilt, he is a tremendous recruiter. And
0: he is that.
1: I expect that to get better. But the other one, of course, is and I know you're close to know this program too. SMU is the one that's kind of that in a good way. Kind of a ticking time bomb to get better. Maybe that's not a good analogy, but you get my point on that. SMU at some point, they got so much going for them there. Money, yeah, so much, location, even some history there. Those are the two teams that I'm really going to be looking at real closely in that league. So
0: no question that SMU, bought their way into the league.
1: Yep.
0: It's on opening a couple of years ago, and good for them, got into it, and then followed up by being, more than competitive. They get their quarterback back, Kevin Jennings, who Lashley said is underrated, and one of the best guys nobody talks about coming back. So offensively, they're going to be fine. There's another one where you look at the schedule and say, how do they not go 10-2? They start off at Florida State. They're at Louisville, and they're at Notre Dame. So if they're who they think they are, 10-2 seems more than doable, and that might get them to the ACC championship.
1: By the way, just in case you didn't know this, Tennessee people have seen this. We got another Manning in the pipeline, by the way. I think he's only in the eighth grade right now, but Marshall Manning now is coming up, so I'm sure he'll get a little hype. Even if he's not a quarterback, which he is, so that Peyton's son, of course. So they truly are still the first family of college football, I guess, right?
0: Still,
1: yep. And rightfully so. Rightfully so.
0: Yep. Archie continues to be influential in the entire game with his work with the National Football Foundation. Eli and Peyton make great commercials.
1: Yep, they
0: great
1: do
0: commercials.
1: Yep.
0: And that, we just mentioned art, so we'll see what happens.
1: Well, I mean, when you can sit there and talk about football and get paid for it on an alternate ESPN channel during pro football, I'm talking about now, that's a pretty good gig. I think Brad and I are going to try to start some of that, maybe on some middle schools around here in Middle Tennessee. Dennis, thanks so much, man. Great stuff. Looking forward to football season starting. It's kind of a nice. Dennis kind of prodded me, quite frankly, to get back talking a little on the field football here. So thanks for doing that, by the way. You kind of primed the pump a little bit here. So
0: well, don't forget, we are, let's see, what's today? We are less than a month away from Media Days, which for me is the unofficial start of the season.
1: Where will you be going? Will you still be traveling some?
0: I will be traveling some. I will be monitoring mostly here from College Football Central.
1: Well, we're glad you're on this show. I certainly appreciate it, and great stuff. And we'll talk to you. I think you're off next week, aren't you, I believe? Or no, you're not. You're back next week. So
0: I am available for anything you need me to do.
1: Hey, can you get me tickets to the Masters?
0: Yeah, I have that question out for myself. So, take care of myself first.
1: How about the Big 12 basketball tournament? Can you get me?
0: I may be able to do that.
1: We'll talk next week. Thank you. Dennis Dodd. All right. We're going to take a quick break and then come back, and we're going to end up the show the way we started. 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
7: Eating a healthy diet is not only good for you physically, it can also keep your brain sharp as you age. According to a new study out of China, people who most closely followed the MIND diet slowed aging in key structures inside their brains by more than 2 years. The MIND diet is a combination of the Mediterranean diet, which we talk a lot about, and the DASH diet, which stands for Dietary Approaches to Stop Hypertension. All three of these diets are similar, but the MIND diet puts more of an emphasis on berries, beans, leafy green vegetables, fish, poultry, whole grains, olive oil, and nuts. You're not going to eat foods with a lot of saturated fat. We're talking cheese, butter, red meat, or anything fried. You really don't have to eat like this 100% of the time. That's the key. Just do the best that you can. I'm Dr. Sanjay Gupta, helping you live a better life.
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1: All right, got about 5 minutes left here. We're going to end it up with Brad Willis, but first let's do this.
9: This segment brought to you by Double Dogs Restaurants in Gallatin and Hillsborough Village between Belmont and Vanderbilt.
1: By the way, if you are a Tennessee fan, or maybe would just like to hear about Tennessee, tomorrow we'll be on Big Orange Sunday, 8 o'clock right here on The Zone. And Jimmy Himes will join us at the bottom of the hour. I'll get into some of the things going on up on the hill for the church segment. But let's end it with Brad Willis. Brad, first off, thanks so much for taking some valuable off time for you to come in and talk about a lot of different things. Let's kind of close the way we talk and talk about the Tennessee Sports Hall of Fame. Again, that is July the 11th. Starts about what, 6 o'clock? 7
14: about
1: o'clock?
14: 6 p.m., yes,
1: 6,
14: sir.
1: 6 p.m., and give me that website again folks can go to.
14: TSHF.net is our website. You can find out all the details about the banquet, even buy tables and tickets at that site.
1: And I can tell you, you know, you're going to know a lot of these people. What, 15 inductees,
14: 15
1: I think you said,
14: year.
1: other award winners. So it's about a great meal, by the way, too.
14: We try. The Omni does a great job. We try to pick out some good stuff.
1: And if you want to buy a table, that you could do that. They scatter the 15 inductees out, so autographs, things like that.
14: Three weeks from today.
1: Yeah.
14: It'll be here before we know
1: and
14: it.
1: And you have a lot of the former Hall of Famers come back. I know
14: we do.
1: Always glad to see Johnny Jones there.
14: Yeah, he loves coming back. We love having him. Anytime we're able to get former Hall of Famers to come back and be a part of it, it's a big win for us.
1: All right. Let's just kind of close out, just kind of talking about what we were discussing there. I want to get into because when I brought it up, I wasn't exactly sure about it, but there's going to be in the new Titan Stadium, Nissan Stadium, when's that open next year?
14: February
1: 2027. Yeah. Going to be a special place for the Hall of Fame, Tennessee Sports Hall of Fame. That's a big deal, by the way. I know you for years have tried to find a place.
14: Yeah. It's
1: where people could get to and with parking and all that. Bridgestone, but it was tough to get around down there.
14: Absolutely.
1: So this will be a destination place at the new stadium.
14: And it's
1: I didn't
14: really
1: know that. But how did I know that?
14: Well,
1: what have I been doing?
14: It's just like anything with new Nissan Stadium. I mean, it's all a big process and the construction is ongoing. And every time you see it, it's amazing just how much that the whole building is really kind of coming together. And so, you know, we're getting really close to being able to kind of show the general public what it is that this space is going to be like and what it's going to how it's going to operate, and we're really excited about it. It's a big project with a lot of people who make it happen, and so we're really excited.
1: I mentioned at the start of the show you're back in the saddle, so to speak. You know, I'm from Oklahoma. Horses. I never did ride horses, but I still, if you're from Oklahoma, people think you're a cowboy.
14: That's right.
1: Plus I'm bow-legged, so you know they kind of assume that I rode horses. But anyway, talk to us a little bit. You're back in the saddle with Larry Stone,
14: yep.
1: Mike Keith. I mean, you know, I know him so well. You know him even better. But what a great relationship! Talk about two Hall of Famers.
14: Sure, I mean, yeah, absolutely.
1: And is there anybody better at producing a show than Larry Stone?
14: No. There's you give me hours and days even
1: anywhere
14: to think about. I couldn't think of anybody who's better at just kind of doing it all. And somebody in terms of Larry and Mike, two people who are like family to me in the sense that, you know, been able to work alongside them for 25 years and, they've just been such a big part of my life. And, it's really a great honor to kind of continue to get to, for me, you never kind of get the radio out of you. So you like to scratch the itch and it's a great way for me to scratch that radio itch and do it with people I really love being around.
1: Tennessee certainly isn't the old one, but it's the one I spent 10 years up there. So I know a little bit more about it, but you talk about game day. Man, if you want to, and this, again, this is almost any campus you want to go to.
14: Sure.
1: Get there early. Almost all of them now. I think the first group I knew that actually had a football team walking was Auburn with Pat Dye many years ago.
14: Yep. But
1: almost everybody has those things now. It's phenomenal. It really is phenomenal. Game day, getting there, seeing the band march in and all that type of stuff.
14: And for us, you know, to be able to get around, last year we went to Starkville and we went to Gainesville and Tuscaloosa, and it was a great opportunity to see how it's done on all these different campuses. And obviously everything that goes on in Knoxville is great. So to be a part of it's been really fun.
1: Brad, thanks so much.
14: Thank you, Coach.
1: Great friendship over the years, and man, you're doing a wonderful job down there. I can't wait to listen and see, and I'm really interested in going. I was actually went to the one in Bridgestone a couple of times. How many totals? Give me, you got 20 seconds. Give me total space. How many square feet?
14: Right at 10,000 square feet. And we're going to try to tell the whole story.
1: What'd you have at Bridgestone?
14: About 7,000. So a little bigger.
1: Good stuff.
14: It'll be great.
1: Good stuff. Thanks so much.
14: Thank you, Coach.
1: Brad Willis, Executive Director, Tennessee Sports Hall of Fame. Folks, thanks for being part of the show today. We got a lot going on this month. Dennis will be back next week. Going to have a special guest each week. Tony will be off a little bit more this month, and then he'll be back. And we're all looking forward, as Dennis said, well, we got about 30 days or so before we have media days. Have a great week. We'll see you next Saturday right here for Forklift Systems Football Saturday.
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16: Won its group at the World Cup, the other two occasions in 2002 and in 2010. Today's action kicks off 1 hour from now as the Netherlands faces Sweden in Houston. Golf in round three of the U.S. Open. Wyndham Clark has a four-shot lead at 7-under par overall. He'll tee off today at 3:45 Eastern. Xander Schauffele among those tied for second place at 3-under par overall. Rory McIlroy and Scottie Scheffler seven shots back at even par overall. Baseball Friday night, the Los Angeles Dodgers rallied for three in the bottom of the ninth inning for a 6-5 win over Baltimore. The Athletics rallied from an 11-4 sixth inning deficit to beat the Angels in 10 innings, 12-11. I'm Isaac Lohenkron.
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25: All right, happy Saturday morning to everybody out there. It's Up on Game, and it's on Fox Sports Radio. I'm LeVar Arrington. Joining me, my guys, my homies, my mamma jammas, TJ Houshmandzadeh and Plaxico Burress. We got a big show. Hour one, we're going to talk all football. Brandon Sorsby top first round talent. Headed to the supplemental draft. It's debatable. But because of gambling scandal, that's where we are. We also lost Alden Smith at 36. His family is donating his brain for CTE research. And Aaron Donald, unretirement watch. Hour two, we're going to talk basketball. We'll talk Knicks. We'll talk the championship. And we're going to have Lightning Locker as well. So everybody buckle in, buckle up. And let's have a great show. But before we get going, you know what we always got to do. We got to, especially this episode, man. Hey, we got to check in, man. How's everybody doing, man? Everybody good? How y'all feeling?
26: You know, it's good out here, man. Feeling good. Have a long weekend with the family. But as usual, man, clear skies and palm trees. You know, the summer kicking in. It's real hot out here. And I'm sure my boy, Mr. Burris, is feeling the same way. So we all in the same boat now.
27: Hey, man, you know how it is over here, man. Once that springtime breaks, man, and that summertime starts, man, it's a beautiful time of the year for us. Like, just like TJ said, spending a little time with the family this weekend. A little man surprised us last night and came home for the Father's Day weekend.
16: Nice.
27: So that's a treat, man. And one of the few weekends I haven't been traveling for AAU basketball. Thank you, EYBL and AAU basketball, for recognizing that it is Father's Day weekend. Indeed. And choosing not to have basketball tournaments. I'm home.
26: Wow.
27: Thank you.
26: Yeah. Wow.
16: Happy Father's Day to y'all.
27: But no, we even had tournaments on Mother's Day weekend. Like, what is going on?
26: Hey, Plaxico, I was in it. Oh, this is a 3-day tournament. You're going to laugh. We're 12. I mean, the team that we have is 12. We're going to
16: be playing. The team we have is 12.
26: Yeah, true 12-year-olds. We're going to be playing 14-year-olds, but that's okay. We had a game last
25: night. On 12-year-old teams.
26: All 6th grade 12-year-old teams. And the people that are in Southern California that's listening to this, because they tell me every time they see me in the gym, they love the show. Mm-hmm. But yeah, we're going to be playing some 14-year-olds. Tournament directors, they don't give a damn. You show them proof right to their face, man. Look how old this kid is. Oh, well, he submitted documents that says he's 12. All right, y'all don't care. But anyway, we played last night at 9 p.m. That was our first
27: game.
26: Wow. First game.
27: 12-year-olds playing at 9 p.m. That's crazy.
25: Prime time.
26: 9 p.m. We won, though. We smoked them. We've got two more games.
25: I saw you back
26: today.
25: In that gym, TJ, talking bad to.
26: Oh, yeah.
25: You're talking bad to Schmitty, man. Yeah. You okay? Yeah. You feeling good right now,
26: yeah,
25: huh?
26: Yeah. Hey, LeVar, I feel. So, I've worked out 3 times in the last 2 weeks, but it's every other day. I'm taking my son to work out. So my son is actually his first time actually like doing weights, very, very light.
25: Yeah.
26: And so he working out, and I'm going to work out as well. So, you know, I'm just trying to get back in the groove of things a little bit, so to speak.
25: Yeah, that's good, man. Hey, you got to try to stay in shape. And, well, speaking of staying in shaping and getting right, Brendan Sorsby, he's getting right and getting ready, but not for Texas Tech. He's now declared that he's seeking information to utilize the supplemental draft. Now, there's two takes here, fellas. One, Brendan Sorsby is the steal of the entire 2026 calendar. Some scouts had him as a high first-round draft pick. Number 3 quarterback on the board behind Arch Manning and Dante Moore. Whoever grabbed him, you know, or grabs him in round 2 of the supplemental draft is stealing a first-round talent for pennies. That's kind of a take, but I don't know how that works. Might not be a second-round supplemental draft pick. Could be as low as 3. And here's to this point, the second hot take. Nobody should burn a pick on Sorsby. The kid is admitted to betting on sports. He did inpatient rehab for gambling addiction. And, well, the league, they treat gambling like the third rail. We all know the minimum of getting in trouble is a 1-year suspension for betting on NFL games. You do not take that risk at that position. I'll pose the question to you guys and getting into this conversation. What side do you fall on? Is he a first-round talent? First of all, do you agree with that? Second of all, him being in the supplemental draft because of gambling addiction, is Sorsby a steal, or is he a radioactive player that could let your team and ultimately could let the league down?
26: I mean, we all assume that Sorsby is going to be a really good player. And for some odd reason, man, I continue to point to these 3 words when anything comes up, and where it's self-inflicted. Choices, decisions, consequences.
25: Yeah.
26: NFL did a hell of a job with the rookie symposium because I still remember those 3 words.
25: Yeah.
26: He chose to do something after being warned, and they caught him. He got caught, and I'm one that believes he should have been allowed to play college football. Shame on the Big 12 and all those other schools that were going to try to sue Texas Tech, and they were trying to back Texas Tech in a corner, because if Sorsby was a quarterback at any other Big 12 school and the judge ruled him eligible to play, every school in the Big 12 would have done exactly what Texas Tech did, back their guy and say, okay, let's go play this regular season. So we'll see what ends up happening in the supplemental draft, but he is a good player. Is this going to follow him in the National Football League? Absolutely it's going to follow him. I believe anybody that has any common sense, but they always say now common sense isn't so common.
25: That's not
26: There's
25: common.
26: Just no way he's going to the National Football League and will attempt – he will be looked at like a hawk. He is going to be monitored because it makes, I just finished this past week giving gambling presentations to some teams in the National Football League, entire teams. I just did it this past week. And it's very simple. Don't bet on the NFL ever. That's just about as clean as I can put it. Do not bet. Once you step foot into a locker room, a team bus, a team hotel, you are now representing the National Football League. Brendan Sorsby, if some, do it if you want to. Your ass will be out the league so fast because you're getting caught. Oh, I'm going to have my boy bet for me. They're going to catch you. Oh, I'm going to have somebody. They're going to catch you. And so that should be your lesson learned. You just basically forfeit.